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I hope to see you Sunday at CBC, Noncommilarian East, Zone 1, Ordinetta. 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

Among the great names of our founding fathers, you've probably never heard the name John Rosberg. Yet he was a man of principle, a preacher, and patriot. The Reverend Rosberg knew of the imminent danger that morning. Before the sun came up, as he pulled on his boots to lead his parishioners on a bold march to Philadelphia, he knew they faced stout British opposition. Rosberg was no fool. He touched the warm cheeks of each of his five sleeping children and considered that he might never see them again in this world. As he lifted the bolt of the door, he breathed the prayer from Jeremiah 49:11. Leave thy fatherless children, I will preserve them alive, and let thy widows trust in me. He kissed his wife goodbye and took his position at the head of the line of march. His resolution never faltered. He did not look back. John Rosberg, preacher and patriot, was eventually captured and brutally killed by the British, mutilated by sword and bayonet. And though you've never heard his name, the good Reverend poured out his life's blood on the altar of freedom. He paid the ultimate price.

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0: Who is Jesus Christ? Christ is the door. He said so. John chapter 10, verse 7, then said Jesus unto them again, verily, verily, I say unto you, I am the door of the sheep. All that ever came before me are thieves and robbers, but the sheep did not hear them. I am the door. By me, if any man enter in, he shall be saved, and shall go in and out and find pasture. The only proper way to enter in is through the door. Not a window, not through the ceiling, not through some other means, but through the door. The only way of salvation is through the door, and that door is Jesus Christ. Any attempt to enter through some other way than the door will not work. Not only that, it is only through Jesus, the door, that anyone legitimate has access to the sheep. Those who would enter in among the flock without going through Jesus Christ would cause harm to the sheep. It is through Jesus that we are saved, no other way. If you've not found the door, I urge you to come to him today, hear his voice, and enter in.
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One sat alone beside the highway begging. His eyes were blind, the light he could not see.

0: Well, this morning, I read some statement, I guess it was yesterday, and it said, if I could live my life over. A lot of times that's a sign you're getting old. You want to backtrack. You'd like to redo it. But if you'd let me give you three great texts, I'll give you some thoughts along that line. Number one, Exodus 1:12. The more they afflicted them, the more they multiplied. The New Testament church never lives on easy street. You can tell a New Testament church by the marks in its body, by the opposition that it has. You can tell a good man not just by his friends, but by his enemies. Now, my pastor is a little younger than I am, but if he keeps living, he'll catch up with me. How long have you been preaching? 7 years. Boy, you're getting up steam for 7 years, isn't it? Man, I was just finishing John 3:16 after I'd lived 7 years. Because I didn't get too much when I went off to Baylor and the seminary. I was busy memorizing poetry. Brother, the more they afflicted them, the more they multiplied. You see, who they're talking about, children of Israel. Pharaoh put out an abortion plan. State supported. He told his killers, said, kill them. Midwives said, no way. We're scared of them Israelite women. They sang Amazing Grace too much. We're scared of them. Then he said, throw them in the river. Didn't he? Toss them in the river. And to show you what God thought of his abortion plan, Pharaoh's gang went in the river. They wound up in the river. Three things I told you when I was here before. Licensed liquor, baby killing, and the sodomites have sunk us, and we're through. There never has been a nation that lasted long after it had those three sins in it. And America won't either. Now then, Philippians 1:6 and 1:12. Being confident of this very thing, he which hath begun a good work in you will perform it unto the day of Jesus Christ. 1:12, being confident of this very thing. Or he said, I would have you know, brethren, that the things which have happened unto me have fallen out rather to the furtherance of the gospel. Now then, anybody's theme verse would be, if you're in the will of God, Romans 8:28. And we know that all things work together for good to them that love God, to them who are the called according to his purpose. I give you seven things that if I were to live my life over, I would not want to change. There are some things about my life that I still like. I never have fallen out with them. You see, people, they think because you're bulldogmatic, confident, sure of your ground, that you're a little on the arrogant side, a bit conceited, maybe hard to get along with. But you see, I got the advantage over a lot of these young squirts today. I was right when I started, and I just kept on staying with it. That was before the smart alecks came along. And so while they were rewriting, I was rereading. I've never found anything that works like that book. The converts and the fruit is amazing to me. You think of walking in and out among 700 people, most of whom have the victory and live over on the shores of sweet deliverance. Now, to me, that's a miracle. Nobody else could do anything with them, but Jesus did. He's able to save to the uttermost those who come to God by him. Number one, I wouldn't change my mother and dad. I wouldn't swap them off with somebody else's mother and dad. They were not educated, but they were good people. They were simple people. They loved me. They stayed together. They never did go to divorce court. I didn't say they didn't ever fuss. They had a number of fusses. But they never did swap each other off. I wouldn't swap my mother and dad for anybody else's. Number two, I would not change where I was born and reared out on a farm with cows and chickens and a 9-yard cotton sack and a gooseneck hoe and work and sweat and overalls and an old-fashioned daddy that saw to it that I was hyperactive. If I ever lost my hyperactivity, I was in trouble with my daddy. And the way he cured my hyperactivity was to get me up at 4 in the morning and then milk the cows at dark and eat after dark, and my hyperactivity was all over with. I was ready to lay down and go to sleep. Now, I said I wouldn't change it. Number three, a little old one-room church where an old-fashioned preacher came, hollered out loud, and preached the gospel, and I got saved, and to the tune of Oh Happy Day, that fixed my choice on Thee My Savior and My God. My mother and daddy stood on the banks of the old Lewis Taylor tank, and they were all singing, and a little old freckle-faced boy was led off in the water to bury him with Christ. And the Lord had saved me, and so I wouldn't change that salvation experience. That's the best one I ever had, and the only one I ever had. I've never needed to get saved or born again. So there's some things I'm well satisfied with. Number four, I like this one. I'd never change my call to preach. The greatest thing that ever happened to me after I got saved was when God surprised the whole community and called Lester Leo to preach. There's only one person that lived in the world at that time that was not surprised, and that was my mama. And she'd had some secret conferences with the Lord about that, but she never would tell me nothing. I finally told her one day, she said, "Lester, sonny boy, I prayed that she'd be a preacher." And I said, "Why didn't you tell me you was praying along that line?" She said, "I wanted the Lord to take instead of me." I believe if I'd have just been mama called, I'd have quit a long time ago. I'm thoroughly satisfied with my call to preach. Number five, I'm completely satisfied with the message of the King James Version. I've never had any desire for any book better. And at the age of 68, I've lost my appetite for all the other books. No newspaper, no magazine, no television. I just don't need all that because I got something so much better. I'd be a wasting my time to peep at Hollywood when I can be a peeping straight into heaven. We're a bunch of nuts to watch that bunch of hussies and homos on those three sewer lines.
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2: Thank you for joining us today for the Family Altar Program with Lester Roloff. Please join us again tomorrow as we continue the next part of this message. Romans 10:14 states, "How then shall they call on him in whom they have not believed? And how shall they believe in him of whom they have not heard? And how shall they hear without a preacher?" Many of the messages that you hear on the Family Altar Program were first preached under the revival tent with sawdust floors where people would drive for miles to hear the preaching of God's Word. America experienced many revivals generations ago when the old-time preaching of the gospel brought countless lives to the altar. Psalms 33:12 tells us, "Blessed is the nation whose God is the Lord." 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

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I'm Alvin Gnosis and you're listening to the Live Request Hour. This next song goes out to Queenie, God on the Mountain by Eddie Gallion.

It's 16 minutes past the hour and it's currently 30 degrees. The forecast is calling for a high today of 31 with an 85% chance of rain. Here's a song requested by Lolita Rosario, sung by Bruce and Sammy Fry, Better Than I Deserve.

It's tidbit time here on Anchor Radio Urdaneta. Have your companion up ready because I'll be sending out today's trivia question during this next song. Don't forget, we'll be awarding a special prize to the listener who get the most correct answer during the week. Every correct answer in any of our live broadcasts and will count towards the weekly total even if you don't win on a particular day. Let's check the leaderboard. John Chua has 13 points. Also, Sheena May Gutierrez has 13 points. Prudencio Ulip Sr. has 10 points. Lee Ann Paz, 7 points. And Raquel De Leon has 6 points. And now the first 5 listeners with the correct answer for today's trivia question will receive 2 song credits. Our trivia song requested by Karen Trumpo, Give the World a Smile by Lone Star Baptist College.

That song was requested by Rosemary from the senior high school dorm girls, Boundless Love by Golden State Baptist College. Our trivia this afternoon, which Old Testament prophet was given a book to eat by God? The correct answer is Ezekiel. Congratulations to the senior high school dorm girls, Sheena Mikua and John Chua. It should be received 2 song credits which you can use to listen to your favorite songs throughout the day. And everyone at the correct answer will receive 1 point towards this week's special prize. Stay tuned in for another trivia question later in the hour. This next song goes out to Ricky Hendrix, Oh What a Morning by The Witness.

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It's an exciting time when we prioritize the requests, comments, and jokes of the teen listeners on Anchor Radio. That's Teen Talk every Friday at 5 p.m. Our next song goes out to Irene Crescentia, sung by Amber Foster, You Are Always Good.

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This is the Live Request Hour and I'm your host, Alvin Gnosis. The next song requested by Linda Panem, Just As I Am, I Come Broken by Lewis and India.

It's TV time once again here on Anchor Radio Urdaneta. Get those companion apps ready because I'll be sending out the TV question during this next song. Don't forget we have a bonus contest going on during our TV time each week. Along with our regular TV awards, we'll be keeping a weekly total of your correct answers even if you don't win during a particular TV time. This week's award will go to the person with the most correct answers. Now for this hour's trivia question, the first 5 listeners with the correct answer for this hour's question will receive 2 song credits. And the second person who answers correctly will also receive a 10 peso voucher to our school canteen. Our trivia song requested by John Chua is Still by House Anderson College.

That song was requested by Karen Trumple, No One Else, by the McBride family. Our trivia question was, during Paul's third missionary journey, roughly how long did he minister in the school of Tyrannus at Ephesus? The correct answer is 2 years. Congratulations to the senior high school dorm girls. You were the second person with the correct answer and you win a 10 peso voucher which you can claim any time at our school canteen. And the remaining listeners with the correct answer were Sheena Mikua, Janelle Garcia, Sheena May Gutierrez, and Angelica Gutierrez. Each of you received 2 song credits which you can use to listen to your favorite songs throughout the day. And everyone who had the correct answer will receive 1 point toward this week's special prize. Here's our next song requested by Grace Angelica Avila, How Can I Keep From Singing by House Anderson College.

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We've come to the end of another live listener request hour here on Anchor Radio Urdaneta. Thank you for joining me for today's broadcast. I'll give up the rest of your songs so you can listen throughout the rest of the afternoon. Be sure to tune in this evening at 5 p.m. with Karen Trumpo for another hour of your favorite requests. Our final song, requested by Janeline de la Paz Lucero, His Eye is on the Sparrow by Beverly Hiles. I'm Alvin Noses. Have a great afternoon.

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0: 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I hope you're having a good day. Thank you for listening to Anchor Radio, CBC, Ordinetta.

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0: How do you do? Tired of depressing news stories? Well, take a moment now and listen to an uplifting one. This man's life didn't start out that way, however. In fact, he was arrested 75 times before the age of 40. He was the kind of criminal you read about and write off as hopeless. But one person didn't give up on him, and because of that one person, he's a different man today, ever since his mind and heart and life were unshackled. This is Unshackled, true life stories that dispel the darkness, dramatized and produced in Chicago by Pacific Garden Mission. Few things are as difficult as facing a crisis alone. And for the homeless, all of life is a crisis, even the next meal. And that's why Pacific Garden Mission never closes the door to people living on the streets. Sometimes that open door is the difference between life and death. Free meals, fresh clothing, and a safe place to sleep are available to everyone without means. But that's not all. Folks at the old lighthouse also minister to the deeper, hidden need for someone who will love them in spite of who they are and where they've been. Pacific Garden Mission, through the generous gifts of those who care, has many different ministries to make sure that everyone who enters has a chance to meet that someone, the one who gives new life. And now for broadcast around the earth, here's program number 2546 in the series Unshackled, the program that makes you face yourself and think.
1: My sidecar, you can trust me.
2: I don't trust nobody, least of all you, Slim.
1: I spent a lot of money with you.
2: That don't matter. I don't front nobody, not even my own mother. Why should I give it to you? The gang would kill me.
1: They don't have to know.
2: They always know, Slim.
1: We go back long ways, sidecar.
2: I hear you, man, but it's still cash and carry. You know the rules, dude.
1: I just got out the joint, man. I haven't scored yet.
2: Sorry, Slim. Can't help you. Man, I'm zonked.
1: You got high and left me behind, and that ain't nice. So I just take your whole stash.
0: The man in our story was addicted to heroin then, but he was also hooked on a degenerative lifestyle, believing he could win at crime. At that point in his life, he was not even 30 years old. And yet he had already been in prison four times. This is the true story of Ron Larry and his battle for freedom right now on Unshackled.
3: I was born in Detroit in 1945, a year after my mother and father left the deep south for greener pastures. Black Bottom, the ghetto where we lived the first 6 years of my life, was anything but green. Tenements and garbage and people everywhere. We moved from flat to flat because Dad drank heavily and didn't pay the rent, so I never had stable school or friends. When I was 10 and the oldest of five children, my mother and father separated, and he seldom visited us.
4: Here's some bread, kids. Sorry, I got nothing to put on it.
3: Wish we did.
4: Back in Alabama, we called it a wish sandwich. Two slices of bread and you wish you had some meat.
3: I wish Daddy was here.
4: And I wish he would help feed you kids. Here, Don, eat your bread.
3: How come he left, Mama?
4: He like his drink more than he like his family, baby. I don't know why. Don't see nothing to like about liquor.
3: You sorry you married him, Mama?
4: Well, I thought he would settle down and give up his carousing. But I guess he won't ever change.
3: Mom did day work to support us and found a flat right next door to a hot dog factory. The house was overrun with rats and insects. The streets were overrun with thugs and gangs.
5: Mama! Mama! Look out the window! Some guys are stealing hot dogs from the factory.
4: Where?
5: See that guy hiding in our yard? He snuck up there and grabbed a bunch right off the rack. See?
4: You're right. He got the whole ring of sausage in broad daylight.
5: He got away with it, too. Nobody's seen him. Maybe I can get some, Mama.
4: Don't you be getting into trouble, Ron. Besides, one of the workers threw me a pack of sausages this morning. Listen, you help clean up the house for the party tonight.
5: You having a party tonight?
4: Yeah, I got to raise money for rent.
5: Oh, boy, we can dance and earn some money, too.
4: Sure you can. So get busy.
5: When till I tell Don?
3: Mama didn't drink, but she had parties almost every weekend and sold whiskey and beer to her friends to raise money. My brother and sister and I danced for the guests and gave us a quarter each. Secretly, I'd learned to drink and smoke during those parties, and by the age of 13, I was a seasoned drinker. Dad went to prison for failing to pay child support, and when he was released, he stayed with us. He was so crazy, one day he pinned Mama's hand to the door with a knife.
4: It hurts. It hurts. Take it out, George.
5: I'm gonna get a brick and smash him.
6: It's your fault I went to prison.
4: All I wanted was help with the kids.
6: Nobody would have said a word if you hadn't complained.
4: What was I supposed to do? They have to eat.
6: You just wanted to get rid of me, that's all.
4: No, I didn't.
6: Yeah, you got a boyfriend, don't you?
4: No, I don't. I swear
6: yeah,
4: I don't.
6: You and your parties ought to kill you.
4: George, please take it out.
5: Take it out of Mama's hand, or I'll hit you with this brick, Daddy. I swear I will.
6: Oh, you will, huh? You get back outside with those bricks, you hear?
5: Not till you pull out that knife.
6: All right, I'll pull out the knife. But first, you take the bricks outside.
3: Dad left after that and didn't come back, and Mama's hand recovered. I was street tough by then. I'd learned that stealing was okay as long as you didn't get caught. Breaking and entering became as natural as breathing to me and my brother Don. We hid our stolen goods in an old abandoned factory. Several times we were caught and sent to juvenile homes. By then, Mama couldn't do anything with us.
7: Stop it, Mama!
4: My sons, hoodlums! I won't have it! Let go of that bell!
5: You can't whoop us no more, Mama!
4: You'll never amount to anything, either of you!
5: Come on, Don, let's go!
2: Mama don't understand. You gotta steal to survive in this world.
3: Hey, look, there's that detective. The one that says he's gonna get us.
2: Man, what's he doing in the hood?
3: Spying on us, what else?
2: You going to school, Ron?
3: No, I got better things to do. I told the judge I would. He believed me. Hey, let's go get some dope.
2: Yeah.
3: I'd go back to junior high half ashamed and try to maintain my macho image. But my feet always went back to the street corners where I could stay drunk and get high. The deeper into drugs we got, the more violent we became. One night we almost killed a man who started a fight. At 17, my crimes caught up with me. I was tried and convicted of robbery and spent 9 months in the state prison at Jackson.
2: Man, I'm glad you out, Ron.
5: Yeah, me too.
8: I don't ever want to go back.
2: What was it like?
8: A lot of bad dudes, man.
3: To watch your back. Quarantine was the worst, in a way. There were some homeboys there.
2: Here's the store. There's no one around.
8: Let's do it.
2: Careful.
8: I got it.
2: Check the cash register. I'm gonna grab some wine.
5: There's money here, all right. And a gun.
2: Yeah, what kind?
5: I don't know.
2: Don't point that thing at me.
5: Must not be loaded.
2: Whoa! Oh. You could have killed me, Ron!
5: Oh, man. Come on, we better get out of here.
2: Yeah.
3: I had to work while I was on parole, but with that gun, I robbed prostitutes and their clients at night. I'd been out more than 3 years when one night, while I was high on drugs, I tried to rob an undercover police officer. Back to prison I went for 2 years. Like a revolving door, I was out and then back in again for a third stretch. I wasn't out 10 days when I was approached with a job I knew would get me back on my feet. But then I was known as Detroit Slim, and I didn't have any trouble finding help.
9: This job sounds easy, Slim.
3: We won't even have to break in. Gavin has the keys.
9: Real estate company, huh?
3: Yeah. He says they have a safe full of money and office machines we can set.
9: And all we have to do is load up the van and go.
3: That's it, man. Break the window so it looks like a B&E.
9: He got a van?
3: We'll get one off the street just before we do the job.
9: Oh, sounds good to me.
2: D-
9: That was a piece of cake, Slim. And Gavin's right behind us.
10: You'll never know it was an inside job, not with that broken window.
9: How come we going this way, man? There's a police station on this street.
10: So what? Just don't speed.
11: What are you doing?
10: I didn't tell you to stop, Leroy.
9: I didn't stop. The engine quit, just like that, and I can't get it started.
10: Man, here comes a police car, too.
9: He's making a U-turn. Oh, I don't believe it.
10: You got a license?
9: No, man, you...
10: You kidding? I just get out the joint, remember?
3: We were caught red-handed with a stolen van and all the goods from the office, and the keys to the office we robbed were in my pocket. I received another 18 months, my fourth time in prison. My partner in crime took a jury trial.
9: Hey, Slim! Over here!
10: Leroy, when'd you get in here?
9: You know the routine. I've been in quarantine.
10: What'd you get?
9: 7.5 to 15.
10: So much for jury trial.
9: Well, you can't win no matter what you do.
10: Tell me about it. Who would believe that van was stalled just like that?
9: And 2 blocks from the police station.
10: Seems like everything I try, something goes wrong. One of these days, just once, I'd like to get it right.
3: My youngest sister was shot in the head and killed on a drug deal while I was serving my sentence. After I was released, my feet soon made their way back to the old haunts and habits, drugs and crime. Leroy was still serving the same sentence when I returned to prison for the 5th time. By the time I got out again, I had a bitter attitude. I also had a $100-a-day heroin habit to support. And so, desperate for a fix, I hit my dealer over the head with his own gun and ran out with his stash. Unfortunately, his thugs were right next door and saw me.
12: You helping yourself, Slim? You know better than that.
10: Oh, no. Back off, man.
12: Don't move or I'll blow you away.
10: No.
12: I said don't move.
10: Let me go.
12: Hey, come on, guys.
10: Come on, man. Get your hands off me.
12: Move it before somebody comes.
13: You ought to know better than cop your connection, because you're going to pay.
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3: There were 4 of them, and they took me to a nearby house where they tied my hands behind my back, blindfolded me, and took turns pistol-whipping me. They also stuck pins in me and ground their cigarettes out on my stomach.
12: Anybody else want to crack at him?
14: Yeah, let me hit that.
2: Hey, let's finish him off. He can still talk.
12: Nah, he knows better than that.
2: You think anyone saw us take him?
12: Nah, I don't know.
2: We better do the job.
3: I was only half conscious, but when they left the room, I pushed myself up the wall and tried to break the window by rocking back and forth. But my hands and feet were tied, and I just couldn't do it. They decided someone had seen them take me and finally cut me loose. With all the strength I could muster, I ran down the alley, flagged a police car, and they took me to the hospital.
10: When I was well enough, my parole officer called me to his office.
11: Sit down, Ron. I heard about your kidnapping and torture.
10: That's what it was, all right.
11: I want to show you something. These are pictures of ex-felons like you, who were executed gang-style.
10: Man, it ain't pretty.
11: You're dealing with men who have no conscience.
10: Believe me, I know.
11: This could happen to you, Ron. You don't want to die like that.
10: Death can happen anytime. A friend of my sister's had a contract on her. When they found them at the drug house together, they shot them both. You don't know when your number's up.
11: You see what I mean?
10: Man, I rolled a van one night, flipped it over a 50-foot embankment. It caught fire, and I thought it was all over. But I got out. The window was cracked just enough for me to crawl through. I could have died that night, too.
11: Ron, think about what you're doing. Get into rehab and get off the drugs.
10: I will. It's time to get clean. I was lying to him. I didn't care whether I'd lived or died, whether I OD'd or drank my guts out. In 1975, when I was 30 years old, I was busted for stealing and sent to the Detroit House of Corrections. I climbed a fence, jumped on a coal train, and went to Warren, Ohio, where my older sister lived.
4: I had heard about you being kidnapped, but I didn't know it was that bad.
10: It was bad.
4: Aren't you tired of living that way, Ron?
10: I'm tired of being locked up.
4: Well, it doesn't have to be like that, you know. Quit using drugs.
10: Easier said than done, Mary Ellen.
4: Do you want to end up like Geneva, shot dead by some hitman?
10: You sound like my parole officer.
4: Well, he's right. There's a way that seems right to a man, but the end is the way of death.
10: I came here to try and make a clean start.
4: Good. Come to church with me on Sunday.
10: I'll think about it. Mama used to send us to church, remember? And Don and I would just go and play in the gym.
4: Read the Bible, Ron.
10: I tried it once when I was in the hole. It's too hard to understand.
4: Jesus is the only way. He'll help you understand it if you turn your life over to him.
10: I didn't know it then, but the Bible talks about a lot of guys like me. Guys who stumbled down that beaten path to the grave. I went to church with her a few times and gave it up, lost in my own world of drugs. 3 years later, I began to date a girl named Debbie who lived in Youngstown, Ohio. She took me in.
15: I don't have much, Ron, but you're welcome to stay as long as you like.
10: It's a bird nest on the ground.
15: What?
10: Dad used to say that. He died last year of heart failure.
15: Oh, I'm sorry.
10: Yeah, he was never much of a father, Deb. Cared more about gambling than booze. Mama was the one that held us together, or tried to.
15: Moms are like that.
10: Yeah.
15: I love you, Ron.
10: I love you too, Deb. I had no idea what love was then. I pawned everything she had as we drank and got high together. By the time we moved downhill to a housing project, we had two sons who had to sleep on the floor because of all the gunfire in the nearby apartments. Then I got caught in a robbery charge. Deb pleaded with the judge because we had another baby on the way, so he gave me probation since my record was clean in Ohio. I also had to spend 6 months in a treatment center.
15: How you doing, Ron?
10: I'm glad to come home again.
15: Well, hang in there, sugar. When you come home, we'll get high and celebrate.
10: I've had some bad news. My record's caught up with me.
15: They're not going to lock you up.
10: No. The counselor said my case was already adjudicated, so they couldn't change the verdict. But he said I better walk with a halo over my head.
15: You know what that means.
10: Yeah. Don't get caught. Six months after I finished treatment, I went out for smokes one foggy night and broke into a haberdashery, thinking I could get away with it in the fog. I was making my second trip for leather coats when the police came up with shotguns.
16: All right, come out with your hands up. Shine the light up there. Yeah, he's up there in the loft. Come out with your hands up or we'll shoot you down. We have shotguns.
10: All right, I'm coming down. Don't shoot.
17: Well, what do you know? It's Detroit Slim.
15: Hello, Ron. You doing okay?
10: I'm fine. I'm used to being in jail.
18: What about you and the boys?
19: Well, we miss you.
18: I feel terrible leaving you to fend for yourselves.
19: We're okay.
18: My cellmate left, so I got the bottom bunk.
19: Oh, that's good.
18: He left a Bible under the mattress. Had a letter in it from his grandmother. Told him to read Psalms 38 and 51 if he wanted to be free.
19: Yeah? What do they say?
18: 38's a real bummer, written by some guy like me. Talks about failure. 51 is more upbeat. I've been reading them every night.
19: Well, that's good, Ron. When do you think you'll get out?
18: I don't know, Deb. I could be in for a long time. O Lord, mine iniquities are too heavy for me. I am troubled, and my strength fails me. Lord, my groaning is not hid from thee. In thee, Lord, do I hope. For I will declare mine iniquity. I will be sorry for my sin. Create in me a clean heart, O God, and renew a right spirit within me. Every night I read those psalms and then prayed, asking God to protect Deb and the boys. November 15, 1983, I dropped to my knees and prayed for myself also. Something snapped in my heart like a stick. Debbie noticed it when she came to see me the next time.
19: Something's different about you, Ron. What happened?
18: I'm not sure, Deb. I just know God is real.
19: You still reading that Bible you found?
18: Every night. I always pray for you and the boys, but two nights ago, I asked the Lord for a little mercy for me, too. It was like a heavy weight came off my back and something broke loose in my soul.
19: You are different.
18: Some of the other guys say it's only jailhouse religion. They say it'll pass soon. I hope not.
19: You even look different.
18: This is better than any high. I'm going back to prison. There's no way out of it. But it doesn't matter as much now.
19: It matters to me, Ron. I don't want to lose you.
18: You won't lose me, baby. God is going to watch over us from now on. My sentence was 3.5 to 15 years. I was transported to the prison at Columbus, but I was freer than I had ever been on the streets, free to read the Bible and to learn to follow Christ. Deb made a profession of faith in 1985. I was transferred to Lima, where I left prison for the last time on April 10, 1986. I had saved $72 and spent $60 on a lawnmower so I could start a landscaping business. We were married in June, and my youngest brother Bobby came to visit.
11: Everybody in Detroit figured you'd go back to your old ways as soon as you got out.
18: Why would I go back to things that almost killed me?
11: Yeah, that's true.
18: Let me tell you something, Bobby. Satan wants to destroy us, and he almost succeeded with me. But Jesus came to give us life. He not only died on the cross for our sins, but he comes to live in your heart so you have the strength to say no to things that hurt you.
11: Man, you know a lot about the Bible.
18: I read the Bible all the time because that's how you get to know God. He knows everyone inside and out, including you. But you don't know him, do you, Bobby?
11: No, I don't.
18: God hates our sins, but he loves us so much that he sent Jesus to die in our place so we could be like him.
11: Oh, man, you really believe that, don't you?
18: With all my heart, Bobby. God gives us his spirit when we come to Jesus. That's what changes your life.
11: My life needs changing.
18: Then pray and ask God to change you. Jesus came to set you free. Less than a year after my brother Bobby prayed for salvation, he was stabbed to death trying to break up a fight. I grieved for him, but rejoiced that he's with the Lord now. My brother Don is serving a second life sentence. I went back to school and became a building maintenance mechanic for a large apartment complex. Today, I'm a salesman with a large car dealer and was named Salesman of the Year in 95. 96 and 98. Praise the mighty name of Jesus.
0: And we agree with Ron. John chapter 8, verse 36 says, "If the Son therefore shall make you free, ye shall be free indeed." Is there some habit, some fear, some memory from the past that has you shackled? Listening friend, whoever calls on the name of the Lord shall be saved, for he is able to save to the uttermost those who turn to him. Pray with us right now. Lord, I am lost in my sin, unable to change, unable to save myself. I believe Jesus died for me, and I believe he rose from the dead and comes now to live in my heart. Thank you, God, for sending Jesus. Make me like him. We rejoice with you, and we'll send you some literature to help you walk in faith if you just write and ask. The address, Pacific Garden Mission, Chicago, Illinois, 60605. 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

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This is program number 2546. Heard in the true story of Ron Larry were Michael Myers, Camilla Hawk, Vicky Myers, Ryan Priester, Sam Sanders, Douglas Allen Mann, and Jim Jackson. 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

That was the Hiles Anderson College singing All About Faith, and that song was requested by Leanne Paz. Now here's one, Lord, I'm Thankful by the Highlander Singing Man, sent in by Joni Quijano all the way from Austria. Thank you for listening.

Well, if you just logged on and you haven't sent any song requests, I encourage you to do so. You've got a song that you know would encourage somebody else that's listening. Please don't hesitate to send it in. Here's a beautiful song requested by Lolita Rosario, song entitled Praise His Name by Eddie Gomez.

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I'm your host, Karen Trumpo, and our next song goes out to John Chua, song entitled Center of Your Will by the Commonwealth Baptist College.

It's 18 minutes past the hour and it's currently 27.5, reach a high today of 31.4, and the forecast is calling for an 88% chance of rain. Next up is a song that was requested by Sheena Mae Gutierrez, song entitled I Will Praise Him by Lois and India Raskinha.

Well, it's time for our first trivia this hour. The first five listeners with the correct answer will receive 2 song credits, and the second person with the correct answer will also receive the 10 peso voucher. So go ahead and have your companion app ready. And don't forget that we're still giving away the Anchor Radio coffee mug for the top one listener with the most correct answer. And our trivia song goes out to Patricia Ventura, song entitled Oh Wondrous Love by the Steve Pettit Evangelistic Team.

Our trivia question was, what does James say envying and strife in your heart brings? And the correct answer is confusion and every evil work. Congratulations, AG Ventura. You were the second person with the correct answer. So you won the 10 peso voucher. The remaining listeners with the correct answer whom receive also 2 song credits are Lian Paz. Maria Salazar is a new listener. Thank you for tuning in. Joni Quijano and John Chua. Stay tuned in for the next one. You have another opportunity for another trivia later on the hour. Next up is a song that was requested by Prudencio Ulap Sr., song entitled Better Than I Deserve by Bruce and Sammy Fry.

We just heard the Hiles Anderson College singing Every Day I'm Amazed, and that was sent in to us by Irene Crescentia. And here's a reminder to all our teen listeners, don't miss Teen Talk with Carlo Simon, Fridays at 5 p.m. here on Anchor Radio or the Neta. It's an exciting time when we prioritize your requests, comments, and jokes on Anchor Radio. That's Teen Talk every Friday at 5 p.m. Here's one that just came in from AG Ventura, song entitled Amazing Grace, Amazing Love by Crown College.

That was the Apleys singing Blessed Be the Name of the Lord. And thank you, Jean. Thank you, Chin Myriel Carolino, for sending that in. And here's a quick reminder to all our faithful listeners here on Anchor Radio. Please nominate three of your favorite songs and vote for two more for the Listener's Choice broadcast at 8 p.m. This next song is entitled Battle Hymn of the Republic and requested by Marina Simone.

Well, it's time for another trivia question here on Anchor Radio. You'll want to have your companion up ready because I'll be sending out the trivia question during our next song. On this time, let's go ahead and read the top three listeners with the most, the top three for our tally points. John Chua has 15 points. Sheena Gutierrez has 14 points. And Prudencio Ulep Sr. has 10 points. Now for this hour, the first five listeners again will receive two song credits, and the fourth person with the correct answer will also receive a 10 peso voucher. And our trivia song was requested by Grace Angelica Abila, song entitled Oh How Good It Is by the Steve Pettit Evangelistic Team.

Our question was, in Proverbs, what metal is the tongue of the just likened to? And the correct answer is silver. Congratulations to John Chua. You're the fourth person with the correct answer. So you won a 10 peso voucher. Our other winners are Sheena Mae Gutierrez, Lian Paz, Marina Simon, and Darlene Ferrer. Our next song was requested by Carlos Simon and Aliana Banyares, song entitled Glorious Amazing God by the Hiles Anderson College.

Well, that song brought us to the end of our live broadcast. And once again, thank you everyone for joining me for this hour's broadcast. I'll queue up the rest of your songs so you can listen throughout the rest of the evening. And if you have a song that you would like to hear later on tonight, you can go ahead and send it in. We have a few minutes to queue it in also. And please don't miss the next live request hour tomorrow at 7 a.m. for Good Morning Urdaneta. And again, don't forget to nominate your favorite songs for tonight's Listener's Choice Hour at 8 p.m. And our final song request came from Darlene Ferrer and her little sisters over there at the dorms. Song entitled A Good and Perfect Gift by Abigail Miller. Once again, thank you everyone for tuning in and have a great evening.

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His eyes were blind, the light he could not see.

0: time has come, I believe, when the message needs to be brought. And I have a number of texts I'd like to share with you. The first one will be found in the book of Romans, chapter 1. Chapter 1. Romans chapter 1 gives the picture of the world as it is now, right now. I've been reminded by newspaper clippings that have come this week that surely Jesus will come real soon. And I don't see how anybody could doubt the soon coming if they'd read the Bible. However, when you read the newspaper, you'll not be reminded of the coming of Christ unless you were to read it in the light of the Word of God. And if you read the Word of God very much, you'd throw that thing away. That's the truth. It's just so cheap compared with what God gives us in His Word. Such a waste of time for God's people to read such trash, just such trash. I got a clipping, and tomorrow afternoon, I think, or maybe tomorrow night, we'll share some of these things. But a little boy 3 years old, and the newspapers gave tremendous space to it, that smoked 7 cigars a day. And they brag about it. And he rolls dice, drinks beer, and smokes cigars. And the mother very proudly said, men give him the cigars. They're glad to give them to him, you see. And they put that in the paper. The paper that wrote that ought to be thrown in the penitentiary. Could I get an amen?
1: Amen.
0: Man, what's the matter with you folks anyhow? I mean, that's killing that little boy. I mean, that's murdering him. That's what I'd call contributing to juvenile delinquency. Why don't they throw him in the pen, close them down? I mean, blast their printing presses off of the face of the earth. You'd say you're too hard. Hard, nothing. I'm interested in a little boy. I'm not interested in the trash of people that pick up the garbage sheet and read it and spend time. I'm concerned about that little fellow that's 3 years old. He'll never develop like he ought to. His little lungs will never be as strong, smoking 7 nasty, stinking cigars every day. So I'm just against trash like that. And I'm going to say it publicly and on the radio. Mothers and daddies, we're stupid and silly and sinful and sorry to support a dirty, low-down, snakish crowd like that anyhow. You let them quit doing that to our boys and girls. You wait till that little boy. They'll throw his name in the paper later as a criminal. They're making a smart addict and a beer drinker and a gambler and a cigar and tobacco user out of him, and you wait. Just about 12 years from now, when the little boy gets 15, they're going to be like this little boy out here at Lubbock. Anybody ever lived in Lubbock? They just shot a boy dead on the school ground out there. Put it on a curfew. And the school is rapidly becoming our most violent place in America. What else could you expect? We kicked this old book out of it, so we knocked the governor out. We knocked the restrainer out. We knocked the purifier out. We knocked the reverence for God out. What are you going to expect out of a dirty school system without a God and without a Christ and without a Bible? They have nothing left but the devil and infidelity. Violence has got to come to that campus. It's going to get worse. I think it'll get so bad that maybe the people will take their children out of school. You say, what are they going to do? What the state couldn't do anything about it if all of us just rose up at one time and said, we're through with it. I mean, I'm through to sacrificing my little children on the altars of infidelity and lust and filth. I just wouldn't do it at all. I'd rather die. Heaven's pretty near anyhow. Oh, listen, you know good and well, practically every girl out of nearly 100 girls sitting here, nearly every one of you started off in trouble in your school system. Nearly every one of you. That's where you got in trouble. All right, Romans chapter 1, and it's verse 27. And likewise, also the men, leaving the natural use of the woman, burning their lust one toward another, men with men working that which is unseemly, and receiving in themselves that recompense of their error, which was meet. Clipping came this week where a Methodist preacher performed a ceremony for a couple of men. They got married and on their honeymoon. I tell you what, Lot would be embarrassed to pieces if he had to come through here. I mean, Sodom and Gomorrah, why, they were like Sunday school parties compared to what is happening in America. I do not believe there's ever been a generation that would endorse it by the ministry and build churches for them and recognize them and perform ceremonies and get them married. I got news for those two reprobates. There's no way for them to get married. Marriage is of God. And God, as big as God is, there's no way for God to put those two rascals together. And I tell you, you can shoot me for saying this, but brother, my Bible said that sin, and God said, I hate it so bad, I'll burn 2 cities off of the map about it. He did, too. And God just don't change his mind about sin. So just go ahead. But I'll guarantee you one of these days, God will bring you to a screeching halt. And so here these men were. Their pictures, they put them in the garbage sheet, the paper. That's right. They stuck them right. They stuck their pictures up, you know. And both of them looked like sissies. And there they are. They advertise them, see. That don't you know that pleases the world of flesh and the devil? I never dreamed that stuff would ever go in a newspaper. I never dreamed that that'd be recognized and they'd have so-called churches and preachers. I'm talking about something tonight. We'll come to it in just a moment. Turn to the book of Romans chapter 7 and verse 7. 7 and 7. What shall we say then? Is the law sin? God forbid. Or by no means. Nay, I had not known sin but by the law, for I had not known lust, except the law had said, thou shalt not covet. Turn to Psalm chapter 78. Psalm chapter 78, and it'll be verse 18. This is a rather long psalm. Got a lot of wonderful things in it. God reminded him of a lot of things in this psalm. Verse 18. And they tempted God in their heart by asking meat for their what? Lust. Not for their life, not for their health, but for their lust. They lusted. You know what lust is? You know what the definition, I hadn't thought of this, but lust is wanting something that God does not want you to have. And it's wanting something that you do not need for your spiritual benefit. That's lusting. It may be lusting after a dollar bill or $1,000 or a boat and a motor or a house or carpet. It may be, you don't just have to lust after the opposite sex. There's lust. Achan lusted. He looked and lusted and took and died. And his whole family got killed because of his lust. Well, let's turn to 1 Corinthians. 1 Corinthians chapter 10. I'm going to read a number of passages here. I got this together today. I mean, by that, it took on a new meaning because I hadn't seen it together with this 13th verse. But I'm going to start reading at verse 1. Moreover, brethren, I would not that ye should be ignorant. I don't want you to be ignorant. Don't ignore these things, he said. How that all our fathers were under the cloud and all passed through the sea and were all baptized unto Moses in the cloud and in the sea and did all eat the same spiritual meat. Same spiritual meat. And, you know, Jesus said, I have meat to eat that you know not of. And that was soul winning. But he said, did eat all of this same spiritual meat and did all drink. Same spiritual drink, for the drink of that spiritual rock that followed them, and that rock was Christ. That settled the rock problem, didn't it? Isn't it strange that this dirty crowd had come along and tried to make the music the rock music? But they never spell it with a capital R. My rock is capitalized. I have rock music, but I always capitalize the rock. The old rugged cross, and when I survey the wondrous cross, that's real rock music. That's genuine. All the rest of it is shamrock, huh? That's right. Well, but with many of them, God was not well pleased. Why? For they were overthrown in the wilderness. Now, I wonder what happened to them. Now, these things were our example. Were our example to the intent we should not lust after evil things as they also lusted. They lusted after evil things. And they were overthrown in the wilderness. Now, God was not pleased, the Bible said. Neither be ye idolaters, as were some of them. As it is written, the people sat down to eat and to drink and rose up to play. Well, wait a minute. You mean he mentions idolatry, and he didn't even close the sentence. Just a comma and another little semicolon or whatever it is. He said, as some of them, as it is written, the people sat down to eat and to drink and rose up to play. They must have made that their idol. Because he said, neither be ye idolaters. And so they were having a big time, they thought. Neither let us commit fornication, as some of them committed and fell in one day, 20,000. Neither let us tempt Christ, as some of them also tempted and were destroyed of serpents. Neither murmur ye, as some of them also murmured and were destroyed of the destroyer. Now all these things happen unto them for examples. And they are written for our admonition, upon whom the ends of the world are come. Wherefore, let him that thinketh he standeth take heed lest he fall. There hath no temptation taken you, but such as is common to man. But God is faithful, who will not suffer you to be tempted above that ye are able, but will with the temptation also make a way to escape, that you may be able to bear it. Wherefore, my dearly beloved, flee from idolatry. Well, that word flee means take off in a hurry. I mean, it just means run as hard as you can run. I mean, just really. He said, let us abstain from the very appearance of evil. The 101st Psalm came into my mind. Let's look at it and see what we find. Psalm 101. Psalm 101. Yes. I believe we read this morning. I'll sing of mercy and judgment unto thee, O Lord, will I sing. I'm going to sing to the Lord. I'll behave myself wisely in a perfect way. And then I want you to notice, down the latter part of the verse of the chapter, he said, I will early destroy all the wicked of the land, that I may cut off all wicked doers from the city of the Lord. Now then, let's go back to the third verse and see what he's talking about. Now, David's doing the talking, isn't he? I will set no wicked thing before mine eyes. I went to television, say it right there. Oh, people, they get to breathing abnormally when I talk like this. They get nervous and say, oh, no, Brother Olof, not again. Yeah, again. You say, well, Brother Olof, that doesn't have anything to do with television. Yeah, he got on his roof garden, you know, his beautiful palace top up there, and he looked down and he saw Hollywood, didn't he? You remember that, Bathsheba? He looked, and he lusted, and he took. He didn't consider she's somebody else's wife. Didn't make him indifference. I'm the king, do as I please. Yeah, but God, I think God in his loving way said, you're going to catch it too. You'll be going to a funeral before many months is over, and you'll be bearing your own little baby. Now, you may be King David, and you might have a lot of power, and you might have a lot of officers, and you might have a big marching army, but I tell you one thing, there's some things you won't get by with me, and this is one of them. And he said, David, you're going to be in for a broken heart, and you'll pack it the rest of your life. And so David is saying, what? I'll set no wicked thing before mine eyes. I hate the work of them that turn aside. It shall not cleave to me. And I believe if I were to paraphrase that and make it brought on up to date and Christians want to practice that, I believe he'd just say today, I'm going to get rid of my television set. David did his. I'm going to get rid of it. You say, we control it. You're lying. You don't control it. You never have controlled it. I've never known a man to control a nasty thing. You never have me either. Oswald J. Smith, one of the great missionary preachers of this generation, he said it's impossible for a man to control it. Best way to do it, you don't have to. I could control a rattlesnake, keep him in the living room. I don't think Ms. Woloff would like it, but I could control him. I mean, I'd put him in there, but fiddle, I don't want to waste my time controlling a rattlesnake. Just cut his nasty head off and be done with him. That's right. No need controlling something you can kill. Get rid of it. That's the only way I know how to preach. I've been preaching that way 38 years, and it works. If you don't believe it, try it. Or if you do believe it, try it. Why don't you try it around? Why don't you just go 30 days with God? Walk with him and talk with him. Pick up the Bible and spend the time memorizing Scripture and then see if you're back on talking terms with heaven before the month's over. I just want to know you think it. Will you let it give a chance in your life? You'll never turn back. You'll never. You'll say, praise the Lord for the wonderful blessing. Well, you'd say, move on, Brother Olof. All right. Let's go to 1 John chapter 2. 1 John chapter 2. Verse 16, it mentions this word again. Verse 15, love not the world, neither things that are in the world. If any man love the world, the love of the Father is not in him. For all that is in the world, the lust. I want you to notice out when he told us what is in the world, he uses the word lust twice. The lust of the flesh, the lust of the eyes, the pride of life is not of the Father, but is of the world. 2 Peter chapter 1. 2 Peter, chapter 1, and verse 4. Whereby are giving unto us exceeding great and precious promises, that by these ye might be partakers of what? The divine nature, having escaped the corruption that is in the world through what? Lust. Where does the corruption come from? He said lust. Lust brings corruption. That brings, when we lust after the things of the world, brings corruption in it, brings destruction in it. That's where we are now. I got a call today from a friend of mine. I used to pastor him. And he called me and said, "Brother Olaf, my boss has a boy, and he's had everything, and he's got the name of the company name, and he's 19, and he's went to an academy, and he got a brain, and he's not a bad boy, he's a good boy, and that same old story." See, and said, "Brother Olaf, would you call him? Would you call my boss and tell him that you'd like to work with the boy?" And the boy's moved out of his home, and he's living with a long-haired hippie, and they've been shooting dope. And the daddy, he handed me the same old spiel, you know. He said, "He's a good boy, got a lot of things going for him, you know." And I realized that the devil's going for him strong, and he's going for the devil. I mean, he just never has hit a lick, doesn't know what responsibility is, and the daddy, he said, "He's just hard to get along with." Said, "And this man is a judge. Daddy's smart and cultured and refined, you know." And I tell you, it's not culture we need. It's Christ. And he didn't seem to know what it's all about. And he said, "Why don't you just take him with you? You know, just take him in your plane everywhere you go. Just take him right with you, you know." Well, he said he hadn't had a haircut in 3 years. I can just see myself with my co-pilot hair fluffing all over, you know, huh? You know. I mean, that'd be the day, wouldn't it? Yeah. Get out. And somebody said, "Brother Olaf, is that your daughter?" I said, "Oh, no, it's a young man here. We're trying to help, you know, see?" "Oh, no, I wouldn't claim him for a son or a daughter. But wait a minute. I'll give you the straight of it, and you daddies get a load of this. Somebody's to blame. Somebody's at fault." I said, he said he's stubborn. He's stubborn. Said, I tell him he ought not to be smoking that dope and taking that dope, you know. And he looked at me and said, "Well, Dad," said, "you drink liquor." Said, "About the same thing." Said, "He doesn't know any better. I mean, he, you know, drink liquor. Well, that's a form of dope. So Daddy's hooked himself. Judge or no judge, I'll be his judge. I'll judge the judge guilty. He's ruined his boy. And now then he wants to rescue his boy after he got him ruined." Well, I said, "I tell you what, he'll have to come plumb the end of himself before he comes down here, because, I mean, there'll just have to be some drastic changes made." I said, "Could you bring him down?" He said, "I doubt if I could get him to come, even to visit." Ah, folks, mothers and dads, how silly can you be anyhow? I mean, why don't you just wake up and smarten up a little bit and realize that you failed. The daddies are the big failures of this generation. Now, you can talk about the mothers all you want to, and I realize we got the sorriest brand of women on the face of the earth, but it's not their fault. If the men were to stood for God and the preachers that have stood before them and drawn the line and loved them and led them and told them how it's got to be around here, I believe the men would have responded, gone home, the wife responded, and the children said, "I believe that's right." But you see, we got a generation without God, without Christ, without the Bible, and we just are at the end of the trail. All right. Now then, I want you to turn with me, please, for one more verse. This comes from the lips of the sinless one, our blessed Savior. I wonder what he's going to talk about. I wonder what he'd say about this matter of lust. Chapter 5 and verse 28, say, this is the Sermon on the Mount. This was his platform. He was running for king, you know, and he was talking to his children. And, of course, he's already king. We just don't know it. And if I know my heart, he's my king. And I've been elected to be one of his subjects. And the Bible told me I could reign with him. And he's going to tell us now what his stand is going to be. It's in the 5th chapter and verse 28. "But I say unto you," he's talking to Christians now. He said, "You've heard it said now that in old time that thou shalt not commit adultery. But I want to add something to that. That whosoever looketh, aren't we living in the looking age? Everybody's looking. I mean, the newspapers and the ads and the colors and TV and looking, the signboards, the billboards. This is a looking age. Everybody's a looking. But he said, "Whosoever looketh on a woman to lust after her." Now then, that's the reason. Women ought not to dress in such a way as to cause somebody to lust after them. And there's not a woman here with a thimble full of sense, but what knows if you dress modestly, And like a lady, men will be less likely to lust after you. And you realize, and you better listen to me, when you cause somebody to lust, you're going to be just as guilty as they are. And God's going to hold you accountable for the same sin they committed because you inspired them to lust after you. Now, what did he say? He said, when you look on a woman to lust after her, you've committed adultery already in that dangerous section of your body, and that's your heart. You've committed adultery in your heart. And brother, that's real adultery. I mean, that's it. That's the daddy of all the rest of it. That's the daddy. If you can keep adultery out of your heart, you can keep it out of your body. Now, that's just plain Bible truth, and you know it. And then you sweet little old girls, you come in here, you haven't got a lick of sense about what to wear. You come in here, you all painted and doctored, and you look like the world, smell like the world, look, act like the world, your little old mini skirts on, and wonder why. We wouldn't put up with those little junky outfits 10 seconds. I'd be ashamed to even sleep in one of them if I were you. I mean, that wouldn't even do for a hospital gown. Why don't you wake up and realize what you've done to this generation? And you mothers that put up with it, you're going to be held accountable before God. You wait and see. Now, I tell you when to start making little children put on long dresses is when they're first born. Get them used to it, and then they won't have to rebel when they get older. I mean, every little girl ought to have at least knee length or a little below. Teach them that way when they come up. You say, well, they won't look. I don't care what the world doesn't look like anything anyhow. What do you want them to look like the world for? I've seen my generation go down the drain of immorality and sin, and I've seen a whole generation of young people wrecked. Now, if a young person's worth anything, we've lost everything that's worth anything. I believe it's time for God's people to start putting the emphasis where it ought to be. And if we lose a generation of children, they've gone forever. Mothers and dads, can you imagine going to heaven without your children and grandchildren? An old saint called me a while ago from North Carolina, and she wants to come and live in one of our homes. And she said, Brother Olaf, I'm going for surgery Monday. I mean, for examination, x-ray, and then probably surgery Tuesday, Wednesday, and then I'm coming on down. Pray that if it shall please the Lord, He'll let me live long enough to see my grandchildren get grown and saved. I'd like to have the assurance they'll be up there with me, you know. I tell you, I believe heaven will be sweeter when all your family gets in. I really do. I know there's not going to be any sorrow in heaven. And I'm sure the Lord will put the shock treatment on you and block out and blot out memories if you do not see some of your loved ones there. But, oh, I tell you, I believe He'll sure let you enjoy those that do come. I tell you, I used to hear the old preachers preach when I was a little boy, and I'd sit there and they'd get so happy in preaching on some Friday morning in a revival campaign on shall we know our loved ones when we see them in heaven. And I tell you, those old saints would beam and their faces would shine and look like Simeon of old, and they'd shout all over the building and hug one another and have a love feast at the close of the service. So that's a little taste of heaven. But we don't have that anymore. I mean, heaven's just sort of pie in the sky, you know. It's just for the old-fashioned folks, you know. Praise God, I'm going anyhow. I'm just going on anyhow. I mean, heaven's a real place. If God wants to build me a home, I want to live in it. And I'm heading in that direction right now, see. And we're fixing to build a house over here, Ms. Roloff and I, and getting a few little plans made and laid. But I tell you what, that's not my main home. That's not my main. I just want to, and I'd never move from where I am, but I'd like to live out here. I'd like to live out in the country, in the edge of town, and get out where it's cleaner than wood, and maybe get through here at night and get through the conferences and walk across the field over here and be home. And I appreciate that. But dear friends, so far as an earthly home, I don't care 2 cents about it except just a place to lay down and rest a while and get up and go again. But I am interested in that other one. I want to be there, and I'm going to be there. Brother, I tell you, I don't understand Paul. I mean, I just never have got that far along when he said, I could wish myself accursed from Christ for my brother, my kinsman, according to the flesh. If I understand that verse, Paul got so burdened for lost people. His heart was so broken until he said, I'll go to hell if I get them into heaven. I mean, I'll burn forever if that's what's going to take to get them saved. I tell you, I don't mind giving up the trinkets and gadgets down here and little old silly things that don't mount anything, but I tell you, when it comes time for me to say, Lord, He's going to have to put that in me. I'm willing to go to hell with all the devil's crowd and all the liquor drinkers and all the dope pushers and all the immoral and everything that's wrong and sinful and sorry, I'll go to hell and stay forever. If you'll get people, I tell you, that's real burden there. That's compassion. I mean, that's something most of us never will have down here. And Paul, I can't doubt him. He proved it. I tell you, he took the lashes and the slashes and jails and prisons and the shipwrecks and the cold, and he shivered a many a night without enough clothes to keep his body warm, and then died hanging out somewhere, or killed, or his head chopped off. And he proved his love.
1: The strangers to God, his grace and his love, were gathered by blue Galilee.
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0: 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And here are the latest results.
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0: Have you thanked God for the sunlight? Did you know the sun warms the earth and lights it up? Did you know the sun is responsible for our weather patterns? Did you thank God that He put the right amount of water vapor and ozone to filter out the harmful rays in the sunlight? I wonder if that was by accident. It wasn't. The sun is Earth's ultimate source of energy. Did you know the annual rainfall of the Earth is 3.5 × 10^15 cubic feet per year, which is about 2.14 × 10^17 pounds of water? I wonder how much energy it would take just to lift that water back up into the air so it could rain again. In order to have our annual rainfall, we would have to use 412 times the amount of energy that man expends every year. Did you thank God for making the rain possible? Did you thank God that He doesn't send you a bill for lifting it up so it can fall again? Maybe, just maybe, we ought to praise God. This is Pete Cowling.
1: 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Crossroads Baptist Church, Ordinetta.

Mark 15:10, for he knew that the chief priests had delivered him for envy. Notice that the reason that the chief priests of the nation of Israel were wanting to kill Jesus Christ was because of envy. They were envious of him. They were jealous that he attracted great crowds and that God had so obviously poured out his heavenly blessings upon him. They were envious of Jesus. Now, envy would be considered a quote-unquote small, inconsequential sin by most people. But left unchecked, look what it made them do. Whatever God calls a sin in his book needs to be eradicated and dealt with in our lives. Envy caused them to execute the Son of God. This, quote, little, inconsequential, no big deal character flaw made them do despicable acts. And the, quote, little, inconsequential, no big deal character flaws that you tolerate will grow if you don't deal with them. So what, quote, little, inconsequential, no big deal character flaws are you tolerating in your life? We all have them. Go take a long walk and sincerely ask God for his opinion. My guess is that he'll let you know some of the things that you need to work on. Envy. Something to think about.

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Crossroads Baptist Church, Ordinata.

0: 2 Corinthians 13:5 tells us, "Examine yourselves whether ye be in the faith." In the Christian life, we are to take heed to ourselves. We need to make sure that we are doing well, that we are staying healthy in our faith. To do this requires that we examine ourselves. Here is a self-checkup. Ask yourself, am I cultivating a constant sense of the presence of God? When Adam and Eve sinned in the Garden of Eden, the Bible says that they hid themselves from the presence of the Lord. Sin makes us uncomfortable to be around God. We know when we have disappointed the Lord, and it is common that people hide rather than confront and confess. The fellowship that Adam and Eve once enjoyed with God, walking in the garden, in the cool of the day, was broken because of sin. For God to allow man a way back into his presence is one of the greatest blessings of God. Moses understood the importance of God's presence. In Exodus 33, verse 14, "And he said, My presence shall go with thee, and I will give thee rest. And he said unto him, If thy presence go not with me, carry us not up hence." Moses did not want to go anywhere that God was not going. He knew that he needed God's presence in order to succeed. How can you and I make it without the presence of God? Those in our church have heard me say on many occasions that a walk with God is a constant awareness of God's presence in your life. One of the ways to cultivate a sense of God's presence in your life is to gather with God's people in His name. Jesus said, "For where two or three are gathered together in my name, there am I in the midst of them." When others gather around you, there ought to be a sense that God's presence is with you. It is a hallmark of Joseph's success. The Lord was with him, and it was obvious in how God blessed everything Joseph did. If your check reveals that you're not cultivating a sense of God's presence, invite God to be with you. Talk with the Holy Spirit. Seek His guidance and counsel all day long in everything you do. Stay in constant communication with God.
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For someone to go to heaven, they have to know four things. Now, take your index finger, hold it up, hold it right about here. Not up here, not down here, not over here, not over here, not out here, but right about here. And repeat after me. Ready? Everyone's a sinner. There's a price on sin. Jesus paid that price. Now, what are you going to do about it? Say it with me again. Here we go. Ready? Everyone's a sinner. There's a price on sin. Jesus paid that price. Now, what are you going to do about it? Those are the four things you have to know to go to heaven.

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I hope you're having a good day. Thank you for listening to Anchor Radio, CBC Ordinetta. This is Pastor Galyon. I hope to see you this Sunday at Crossroads Baptist Church, Zone 1, Noncommon Lyran East.

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0: How do you do? Alcoholism is a liquid tollway to oblivion. In spite of the camaraderie of fellow travelers, the alcoholic knows the toll is high, few places to exit, frequent breakdowns, and a bondage to liquor that seems unbreakable. The man in this story passed through every phase of alcoholism, ignoring all the signs. But he found the way out when his heart and mind and life were unshackled. From the old lighthouse in Chicago, this is Unshackled. True life stories of real people whose lives were turned around, dramatized and produced by Pacific Garden Mission. Even before 1877, George and Sarah Clark wanted to help people who were down and out. But that's the year they opened a little storefront mission in the heart of Chicago's Skid Row. From their own resources, they paid the rent, played the music that drew in the destitute, and welcomed them with love. And the doors have never closed since that first day 122 years ago. Today, Pacific Garden Mission still receives no tax dollars and continues to depend on the support of those who believe in sharing God's love. And today, the mission has grown to include many diverse ways of reaching the lost around the world, as well as sheltering more than 500 people a night, giving them food, clean clothing, and a safe place to sleep. The one who gave George and Sarah Clark the desire to help others has said, "Inasmuch as ye have done it unto one of the least of these my brethren, ye have done it unto me." And now for broadcast around the earth, here's program number 2543 in the series Unshackled, the program that makes you face yourself and think.
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2: I'll have another. Can I swear you can hold more booze than anyone I know? You must have two LLA.
3: I had a friend in high school who had cases of beer that covered half of their basement.
2: Man, is that how you got started?
3: No, but it helped to keep me going. My dad let me stick my fingers in the head of his beer and lick the foam off when I was just a little tight. When I got bigger, he would pour an inch or two in a glass and let me drink it.
2: You and your dad are pretty tight, huh?
3: Yep, he's a great dad.
2: Your wife ever give you a hard time about drinking?
3: All the time. She thinks the money should be spent on her and the apartment.
2: Well, you want to keep her happy, don't you?
3: Not if it cut out drinking. Hey, barkeep, yeah. The women are all gone. Where'd they go?
4: Well, most of them took cabs home a long time ago.
2: My girlfriend has my car key. She took my car.
3: I'll take you home.
2: You got any shape to drive?
3: I can drive. I just can't walk.
0: And there you have a snapshot of one phase of drinking. But there are many others, and the man in our story would like to share every aspect, from the first taste to the last bitter drop. He's telling his story now to help others avoid the tragedy he brought to his family and to himself. This is the first part of two in the true story of Kenneth Burbank, right now on Unshackled.
5: I was born in 1933, the oldest of three children, the only son, the only grandson, so I was spoiled rotten by my folks and my grandparents, who lived about two blocks away. I spent many wonderful days with my grandfather, who ruled his house. I grew up in Endicott, New York, 15 miles from Pennsylvania. Dad didn't attend church, but he sent Mom and us every Sunday. He worked for IBM, and we spent a lot of time together, hunting and fishing. He wasn't an alcoholic, but he enjoyed his beer. I had an endless supply of alcohol, thanks to Dad's business contacts. Mother, she didn't let me drink, but never would oppose my Dad's decisions. So, I helped myself whenever I felt like it. By the time I graduated from high school, I had a strong taste for alcohol. I never dated then, too busy hunting and fishing. I finished a two-year college program before I was drafted in 1953. By then, I was dating a girl I'll call Linnea. We were married after a short courtship, and she joined me 8 months later at Fort Benning. But drinking with my buddies was first priority.
2: So what do you think of that white lightning, Cap?
5: I see how it got its name. That stuff is potent.
2: You can't drink it straight. You have to cut it 4 to 1 with water.
5: I bet the hangover is awesome.
2: Oh, hair of the dog will fix that.
5: I thought I transferred from airborne to infantry, but here I am, free fall.
2: You want me to drive?
5: Nah, just because I'm seeing double, don't you worry none.
2: Huh? Oh, I'm not worried, no siree. Hey, let's go fishing tomorrow afternoon.
5: Well, sounds good to me, partner. We'll just pack us a cooler of beer and have us a good old time.
2: Your wife won't object?
5: I rule my house, just like my granddaddy and my dad.
2: Hey, look out!
5: I wrapped my shiny blue car around a Georgia pine, my first accident, and we both walked away badly bruised. I didn't see any connection between the twisted metal and my twisted habits, and I carried on. A daughter was born to us just before I was honorably discharged in 1955. We moved back home to New York, where I got a job as an apprentice tool and die maker at IBM. I worked with single guys, younger than I, and a couple of nights a week, we hit the bars.
6: Who's that girl you were dancing with, Ken?
5: You know, I already forgot her name, but any friend of whiskey is a friend of mine.
6: You mind if I dance with her?
5: Go ahead. She's not my girl. I dance, but I don't mess around. I'm married, you know.
6: You are. Well, could have fooled me.
4: Hey, Ken.
5: Hey, it's my dad. What are you doing here?
4: Ken, I've been looking everywhere for you. You should be home with Linnea.
5: What's up, Dad?
4: She's in labor, that's what. And you sit here with your heels locked around a bar stool. Get yourself home and take her to the hospital.
5: Yes, sir.
4: Your mother's right. You're throwing your life away on booze.
5: My first son, Scott, was born that night in late spring 1958. I was so proud to have a son. I celebrated with the guys, hardly spending any time with my family. My wife complained as usual, but I kept drinking. As I neared the end of my apprenticeship, I was loaned out to work in a development lab. That's where I met Norm.
7: Morning, Ken.
5: How can you be so cheerful, Norm?
7: Oh, it's my relationship with Jesus, Ken. You hung over again?
5: Yeah, but it's worth it.
7: Ken, let me read you something from the Bible. It's in Proverbs chapter 23. Who hath woe? Who hath sorrow? Who hath contentions? Who hath babbling? Who hath wounds without cause? Who hath redness of eyes? They that tarry long at the wine, they that go to seek mixed wine. Look not thou upon the wine when it is red, when it giveth his color in the cup, when it moveth itself aright. At the last, it biteth like a serpent, and stingeth like an adder. Thine eyes shall behold strange women, and thine heart shall utter perverse things.
5: Now look, I'm not interested in the Bible, Norm. My mother dragged me to church every week when I was growing up. I had enough to last me a lifetime.
7: But not enough to last eternity.
5: Say what?
7: Jesus offers us freedom from sin and eternal life.
5: Thanks, but no thanks.
7: I'm praying for you, Ken. Think about what I read.
5: Praying for me, like I need prayer. In the fall of 1958, I went to work on second shift and soon assembled a new crew of drinking buddies. Vacation would come and my wife would visit her family while I went fishing in Canada with friends. As we partied with girls there, I never let on that I was married.
8: Give me a look here, bartender.
4: Boy, there was some party you guys had Friday night. Did you and Ron ever find his car?
5: Oh, did we ever. It was parked in front of his girlfriend's house, and she wouldn't let us in. He called her from a payphone and got so mad he started beating the phone with the receiver. Oh, you should have seen him.
2: I can see it now.
5: Some cops came by and arrested us.
2: You're joking.
5: Oh, I wish. He'd have thought we were bank robbers or something. They even called for backup.
4: Yeah, why?
5: Well, he told me to turn around and I wouldn't do it. He had a nightstick and I was afraid he'd whack us. So they hauled us away and we spent the night in the pokey.
2: You went to jail? What was it like?
5: Well, first they booked you. Public intoxication. Then they take your necktie and belt and all your other personal things.
4: Oh,
6: This is hard to believe. Going to jail just because you had a few drinks?
5: The cops were just throwing their weight around, that's all.
6: Well, you have to go to court?
5: Oh, we already did this morning. Pled guilty and got a suspended sentence.
6: Better hope the company doesn't find out.
5: Yeah, there was a decent cop in a paddy wagon. He warned us not to say where we worked or the newspapers would report it. So we lied. Said we worked for a construction company.
6: Hey, come on. We construct things. Come on, we better get back to work.
5: Hey, tonight, let's drive down to Pennsylvania. I know a great bar that stays open all night.
6: Try to stay out of trouble, Ken.
5: Ninety days straight, we drove down to Pennsylvania after work and drank until the sun rose, then went home. In May 1960, our third child was born, a daughter. I figured my wife would never leave me now, not with three kids. So I drank as much as ever and went on my usual trip to Canada in August. Three of us, all married, went to a movie with dates. That's how I met Linda, a school teacher who was a lady in every sense of the word. I went to see her the next day. Too bad about last night, Linda. I guess your friend was really mad when she found out my buddy was married, huh?
9: I called her this morning and she hung up on me.
5: Well, it wasn't your fault.
9: I don't blame her. It isn't right for a married man to run around on his wife. He should be home with his family.
5: Yeah. Would you like to go somewhere and have a drink?
9: No, I don't drink, Ken. I've seen what drinking has done to my family.
5: Well, I never had a problem with alcohol myself, but I've heard tales.
9: Oh, it's all true. Alcoholics are controlling and self-centered people. Well, their whole lives revolve around themselves and their drinking.
5: Well, one or two never hurt anybody, though.
9: As a teacher, I think I should set a good example.
5: Well, you're right, Linda. You could teach me a few things. I should have told her I was married, but didn't. I made up some yarn about traveling around the country for my company and gave her a post office address. On Labor Day, I went back up to see her, and again, I didn't tell her I was married. For 3 months, we corresponded. In November, I finally drove to Canada and told her the truth. I lied to you, Linda. I'm married, and I have three children.
9: Oh, Ken! Oh, how could you have deceived me?
5: I'm sorry, Linda. I didn't mean to hurt you, but I knew I had to set things straight.
9: What about your wife?
5: She'd be hurt, too, if she knew.
9: Oh, well, you better take me home.
5: I wish we could be friends. You're very special.
9: No, there's no future for us, Ken. You belong at home with your family. Don't write or call me ever again.
5: Winter came, and I went skiing with my buddies, leaving my family alone on weekends. Now my family was neglected winter and summer. We skied, but we also partied, since everything I did was centered around drinking. My wife gave up hope, and one night I came home to an empty house. She had taken the children and moved in with her parents 50 miles away. As I began losing everything I had, I drowned my sorrows in drink, even coming to work drunk.
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10: Ken, you're drunk, aren't you?
3: So what if I am?
10: Get in here before the boss sees you. Listen, what's going on? Are you trying to get fired?
3: I don't care anymore. I'm going to lose the house and everything.
10: You're not the first man to get divorced. You won't be the last. You'll survive.
3: Yeah, make support payments and mortgage payments, too.
10: Look, you stay in here out of sight and sleep it off. You understand? I'll see that nobody bothers you.
3: You're a real friend, Claude. A real friend.
10: Thanks. We'll talk later. No hope of reconciliation, then?
3: None. Last night I went up to talk to her, but it was a waste of time. Her mother didn't even want to be in the same room with me.
10: I can understand that, Ken.
3: Yeah. I expected them to send her back home with me to make a go of it, but no deal. Dad did most of the talking. He said she was living with them until I got my life under control.
10: Now, did you tell him not to hold his breath?
3: I told him there was no way I could make support payments and pay the mortgage, too. If we lose the house, it's all over.
5: It was already over. Our lawyers arranged for our divorce to be processed in Alabama, since in New York, adultery was the only grounds for divorce. So I flew to Alabama in May, established residency after 3 days, and our divorce was granted. I wrote to Linda and described everything that happened, asking if she would agree to see me. Then I drove up to Canada to see her.
9: I'm really sorry about the breakup, Ken. Is there any hope that you can get back together?
5: No. She's finished with me, and her parents are dead set against it, too.
9: Oh, I hope you'll spend time with your children. They need you.
5: I have visitation rights twice a month, but they live 50 miles away.
9: Make the effort. You'll be glad you did. Divorce is so hard on children.
5: I wouldn't know. My folks stayed together.
9: Mine, too. I always admired my grandmother and my mother for staying in their marriage, in spite of the problems and drinking.
5: Well, they were lucky men.
9: Grandmother always said, marriage is for keeps, for better or worse.
5: Linda's dad and I hit it off right from the beginning because he loved beer as much as I did. We polished off 5 cases every weekend I was there. Linda should have known what I was like from that alone, but we were married in October 1962. I was soon hitting the bars again, and my friends were all betting that our marriage wouldn't last 18 months. The next year, I went back on days, and there was Norm once again.
7: Ken! Good to see you again.
3: Yeah, it's been a while, Norm.
7: I often think of you. How is everything?
3: Yeah, up and down. I went through a divorce last year.
7: Oh, I'm really sorry to hear that, Ken.
3: It's history now. I'm married to a wonderful woman, a Canadian.
7: I'm still praying for you.
3: Beats me why you do that, Norm.
7: Because the Lord compels me to pray for you, Ken. Would you like to go to church with me this Sunday?
3: No, I'm going fishing.
5: Most non-drinkers avoided me like the plague, so I couldn't understand why he was so hung up on praying for me. I shrugged it off. Linda and I lived in an apartment then, so I could walk to work, stopping off at bars on the way home. Sometimes I didn't get home until the bars closed, sometimes not at all. One Sunday afternoon, I drove down to Pennsylvania to my favorite bar.
1: Okay, folks, last call for alcohol.
3: Hey, Charlie. I just put a $0.50 in that machine. I want to hear the rest of my songs.
4: Well, come back tomorrow and listen to them.
3: What kind of attitude is that? Give me my money back.
4: I said, come back tomorrow.
3: I'm not coming back tomorrow. Give me a bottle of beer to cover it.
4: No.
3: Cheapskate.
4: Here's a broom, Ken. Start sweeping it up.
5: Go pound salt.
4: Get out of here before I call the police, and don't you ever come back.
5: One time or another, I was banned from half a dozen bars. I passed out in bars, got into numerous fights, and used foul language. I got drunk at wedding receptions and made a fool of myself. My reputation was horrible, and when Linda had our first son, it didn't change anything. More than once, I came home covered with blood.
9: Oh, Ken, what happened to you?
5: I think I tangled with a steer wrestler, or Maybe it was the steer.
9: Look at your eye. It's swollen completely shut. Let me put some ice on it.
5: Actually, I was at Harold's place and I got into it with some bozo.
9: Here, let me wrap this in a towel.
5: He was being loud and I told him to pipe down.
9: Oh, sorry.
5: He asked me to step outside, so I did. I don't know what he hit me with, but he put my lights out good. When I came to, he was long gone.
9: How did you see to drive home?
5: I drive with one eye closed anyway, Linda. Otherwise, I see double.
9: Oh, Ken, it isn't worth it. Can't you see that?
5: Right now, I don't see anything, honey.
9: What are you going to tell your kids when you pick them up this weekend?
5: Well, maybe I'll skip this weekend. They've adjusted to Linnea's new husband real good.
9: No, Ken, no. You go. They need you. No stepfather can ever take your place.
5: Well, you're right again. I'll tell them what happened. Maybe they won't make the same mistake, huh?
9: Come on. We better get you to a doctor. This looks bad.
5: I missed several days of work that time, but I didn't learn. One night, my buddy pushed me through a set of double glass doors to keep me from fighting with a man who would have crippled me. Linda didn't drive, and sometimes when I didn't come home, she would put Kyle in a stroller and walk 2 miles to my favorite bar looking for me. I lost another pair of glasses last night. Left them somewhere. Oh, I swear I'd lose my mind if it wasn't bottled up.
2: It's bottled up all right, Ken. It's pickled.
5: Hey, look at that. Here comes Linda with my son. Well, hello, honey.
9: I was hoping to find you, Ken.
2: Hey, he's really growing.
5: Oh, 18 months. Hey, let's see if he likes beer foam the way I did at that age, huh?
9: No, Ken, please don't. Will you drive us back home?
5: Well, you just got here.
9: No, let's go now while you can still drive.
5: Oh, Linda.
9: Please, it's a long walk back. All kinds of things go through your mind when you're left alone at night and your husband is out drinking. Has he been in an accident? Is he in trouble with the law? When you are married to an alcoholic, you anticipate the worst, and you are seldom disappointed. But Ken put a lot of money across the bar every week. Bills were always paid, and he never abused us. Our second son was born in 1964. I never doubted Ken's love for the children and me, and he also loved his work.
5: I'll get it. Hello?
11: Happy birthday, Ken.
5: Who is this?
11: It's Norm.
5: Oh, hello, Norm. Thanks. You never forget my birthday. I'm amazed.
11: Hey, I'm still praying for you, buddy. Remember that.
5: Man, you never do give up, do you?
11: Oh, God doesn't either. He's not willing that any should perish. He's always interested in you, Ken. God is using me to remind you of his love.
5: Yeah.
11: Hey, we did a good job on that last piece of test equipment, didn't we?
5: Well, you mean you did a good job. I made an impossible commitment, but you pushed it through.
11: Well, I think you're up for an award for meeting those delivery dates.
5: Now, you deserve the credit because I couldn't have done it without you.
11: Forget it. I'll see you at work.
5: I like that, Norm. He tackles things that seem impossible, though he's a little crazy.
9: Why?
5: He's always praying for me. I mean, is that weird or what?
9: Neither one of us realized how much we needed those prayers. When he wasn't getting injured in bar fights, Ken had narrow escapes driving the car while he was drunk. Are you all right, Ken?
5: I must have been dreaming. I thought I crashed the car.
9: Oh, you came in pretty late. I don't know, maybe you did.
5: Oh, my head hurts. I better look outside and see if everything's all right. Oh, man, it was no dream. Look at that car.
9: Oh, Ken!
5: Oh, I remember now. I hit a concrete abutment in the middle of a parking lot.
9: How did you do that?
5: Beats me. There was a streetlight on it. I should have been able to see it. I don't know how I hit it.
9: Oh, at least you weren't hurt.
5: Oh, you kidding? It's awful. The whole driver's side is ruined.
9: Ken wrecked 3 cars the first 10 years of our marriage. Are you wondering why I put up with it? I had grown up with a very godly grandmother who had a faith that never faltered. And even though Ken and I rarely went to church and never prayed or read the Bible, I had her example to follow. She and my mother had taught me that marriage was a lifelong commitment, for better or worse. I just didn't know that the worst was yet to come.
0: Next week, we'll bring you the extraordinary conclusion to Kenneth Burbank's story, a story of reconciliation and victory. Listening friend, you don't have to wait until then to learn the way out of darkness and despair. Even though your situation may seem hopeless, the Bible says nothing is impossible with God. Romans chapter 8, verse 32 says, "He that spared not his own son, but delivered him up for us all, how shall he not with him also freely give us all things?" Christ died for your sins to set you free from whatever is holding you in bondage. His blood alone has the power to set you free and wash away the guilt and the shame of sin. When you turn to Him, He forgives your past and gives you new life. "For whosoever shall call upon the name of the Lord shall be saved." That's according to Romans chapter 10, verse 13. Call on Him right now. If you need help in this crucial decision or to learn more about new life in Christ, get in touch with Pacific Garden Mission, Chicago, Illinois, 60605. 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

As your own life is changed by hearing these remarkable testimonies, share the joy by inviting others to listen. 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This is program number 2,543. Heard in part one of the true story of Kenneth Burbank were Tom Geitsch, Lisa Keefe, Herb Graham, Jack Bivens, and David Stewart. 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

0: In Genesis 22:14, the Bible says, "And Abraham called the name of that place Jehovah Jireh. As it is said to this day, in the mount of the Lord it shall be seen." Jehovah Jireh means Jehovah will provide. Our God provides for his people what they need. He provides what we need in his Son, Jesus Christ. By nature, I am wretched and miserable and poor and blind and naked, but Jesus is my sacrifice. Hebrews 9:14 says, "How much more shall the blood of Christ, who through the eternal Spirit offered himself without spot to God, purge your conscience from dead works to serve the living God?" For so many years, the Jewish people had to offer sacrifices to God. From their flocks, they would take a lamb, and its blood would be spilt out and offered to God to make atonement for their sins. These sacrifices, in and of themselves, could not save. They only represented a sacrifice that could save. They were symbolic of God providing a covering for their sin, the blood of the innocent, righteous blood, hiding the sinfulness of the sinner. All of us, conceived in sin, having in us the sin nature passed to us from our father Adam, were doomed to an eternity of separation from God in the lake of fire, prepared for the devil and his angels. Our only hope was a sacrifice acceptable unto God. Only a sacrifice of a perfect, spotless, sinless lamb would do. That lamb came, the Lamb of God, whom John the Baptist testified of, takes away the sins of the world. Abraham, when asked by his son Isaac, as they walked up Mount Moriah with the wood and fire, about the lamb that was missing, replied, the Bible says, "And Abraham said, My son, God will provide himself a lamb for a burnt offering." So they went, both of them, together. A sacrifice was provided by God that day, which kept Isaac alive. We needed a sacrifice, and God provided Jesus Christ, our sacrifice.
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It was dark Easter morn. 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

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His eyes were blind, the light he could not see.

0: There are so many chapters in the Bible that become people's favorite chapters. And I do not say maybe that this chapter tonight is my favorite chapter, even though it's a great and marvelous chapter. You know, if I received an invitation from the Queen of England and to visit the palace, I do not know that I'd go. I really don't. I mean, the Lord had to tell me to go. But that's not the greatest invitation, if I did get one. Now we're going to find us the text. We're going right now to Matthew chapter 11. And it came to pass when Jesus had made an end of commanding his 12 disciples, he departed thence to teach and to preach in their cities. Now look out, we're coming up to a great passage here. One of the greatest men that ever lived. You see, when a man gets saved, you ought to fall out with the devil. Of course, I say this, there's no way to fall out with the devil real good until you fall in with Christ. You got to fall in with him. Now, I didn't fall out with the devil and then fall in. I fell in with Christ and then I fell out with the devil. I found somebody so much better than the devil until I thought, my, that'd be cheap stuff going back to him. I mean, I swapped fathers a long time ago. I got me a lot better father. And so, he said, when John had heard in the prison, you mean John's in jail? Yes, sir, he's in jail. You said, right, to go to jail for telling the truth about Jesus. He was Jesus' bulldozer. He was his road grader. That's right. He'd been getting everything fixed. By the time Jesus came along, they come arrested John, threw him in jail. Don't you know John would like to have been with Jesus? I guess it wouldn't be so bad to be in the jail, but it sure is bad when this thing happens to you right here. And I tell you, when people go to jail, there's a heap of things getting their mind. All right. He said he heard in the prison the works of Christ. He sent two of his disciples and said unto him, art thou he that should come, or do we look for another? Do we look for another? Now, Jesus could have gotten a little rough on him. He said, he could have said, you go back and tell that backslider. You go back and tell that old boy, he ought to be. He didn't tell him that. Jesus was always so tender and so gracious and so patient. That's reading, he won a lot of them too. And so he said, then Jesus answered and said unto them, go show. That's it. Now that's a real text for you boys and girls and men and women when you go home. Do you know that? Go show. But you can't go show if you don't know. You got to have a know-so before you can have a show-so. And that's your need right there. Now, you've got to come to the place where you love Jesus just like you loved and lived for the devil before you got here. And that'll be sufficient. But you see, people think I wouldn't want to be a fanatic. Well, I've come to the place where I do want to be one. Yeah. I don't want to be anything short of a fanatic.
1: That's right.
0: But you know what? And I say it to my shame. I've never acted. I mean, if I could put it in the right way, I've never acted a bigger fool about Jesus as people act a fool about the devil.
1: That's right.
0: I mean, they just go crazy about him. I mean, they'll just get a car, steal a car. We had some boys ran away, stole eight cars. Send a check for $105, for some of those fancy hubs.

0: But you see, you don't live for Christ doing what you have to do. You do what you ought to do.
1: Right. Amen.
0: We got a testimony to keep up.
1: Right.
0: I mean, we're never going to bow over a dime or a quarter or $100 or $1,000. Brother, God wants His people to pay their debts and to do right.
1: Amen.
0: Now, I'll tell you folks, when you get back home, you straighten up all that stuff you made crooked before you left, too.
1: Amen.
0: Every last one of you. And I guarantee you, some of you got a lot of things to straighten up when you get home. I mean, just don't leave them stinking, decaying bills over there. Get on back and get your job and get them paid, see?
1: Amen.
0: God's people pay their debts. And they wouldn't give you a dime for a preacher. Fact is, they ought to run him out of town if he doesn't pay his bills and his debts. I mean, every Christian, every deacon, every person that's born again ought to maintain good works. See?
1: Amen.
0: Said, you go show John again those things which you do hear and see. I never had got that. I just never had gotten it. Did you know what he did? He said, you tell him first what you hear. And then you can tell him what you see. Faith comes with what? There you are. Now I guarantee you, it would be better to hear the word of God than it would be just to see some preacher on television or see some fellow. If you listen to the word of God and receive the word of God, hearing, this is the way that Jesus gets. He goes through your ear. He come. Now, I know you can see a man walking and living for Christ, but what we've got to do is to hear the gospel. And I mean by that, I do not believe that it's possible for anything to substitute for the preaching of the gospel of Jesus Christ.
1: Amen.
0: It's got to be preached. The secret, one of the great secrets of the City of Refuge, is the preaching of the gospel of Jesus Christ. Just put her down. I hear it all over this country. They say, well, boy, we get preached to. I mean, I get up and preach. I don't care how I preach or how hard or how long. They say, well, that's nothing new to me. We're used to that. I mean, we get it all the time. I mean, this is our daily diet. And here's what you'll find. People do not want gospel preaching till they get saved, and then they can't get too much of it.
1: Amen. Amen.
0: And until you get to where you like the gospel and love the word of God, you haven't got anything yet. Secret of everything is in this book right here. So he said, I want you to go now and show John the things which you do hear and see. The blind receive their sight. Now this sounds like the City of Refuge. Anybody drinks liquor is blind. Anybody that smokes cigarettes is blind. Man came into my home. He's hooked on cigarettes, and yet he pled with me. He said, Brother Wolof, I must be delivered. I said, you can be. I said, you mean that Jesus could save you and keep you for eternity and not be able to deliver you from a little bitty cigarette? I said, well, of course he'll deliver you from it. He certainly will. I went in a drunkard's home. You know, for 2 years he'd maintained a real testimony except for one thing down in Vidor, Texas. And he was outstanding testimony of deliverance from liquor, and down he went. Down he went. And the pastor, one of these loving, wonderful men of God, he drove and drove and drove until he found him. And he found him in a motel room, and he took him like he would a little baby and hauled him home. While even the children were saying, Mother, get a divorce, get rid of him, kick him out! And the preacher was loving and leading and praying and stayed with him all night long. All night long. Never did leave him, just stayed with him and nursed him back to where he could think with his mind. And he said, Preacher, I want you to go see him with me. And I said, I'll do it. After the afternoon service, we drove over that lovely home, beautiful home. Walked inside. He was sitting there and he said, Brother Wolof, I've been a disappointment to my pastor, but he stayed with me. I've been a disappointment to Jesus. I've been a disappointment, I know, to my church. And I said to him, what do you have in that pocket right there? I said, that's the key to your deliverance right there. Most people don't realize that. An alcoholic's got to come free and loose. I would never trust an alcoholic as long as he smokes cigarettes.
1: Right.
0: Never. I'll bound you, 99 times out of 100, he'll go back to his bottle unless he gives up the poison in his pocket right here.
1: Well, he said, those are cigarettes. I said, son, I said, my dear man, one of these big machinery operators, you know, I said, do you realize that those have to go? He said, I'd like for them to go. And you know what? In a little bit, he showed up at church, and the pocket was empty. And when the invitation was given, down he came. And he said, Brother Wolof, never again.

0: but I touch a cigarette. I've seen the tie-in. I've seen the tie-in. You can just put it down, fellas. We're in this work 24 hours a day. And there's only one way that God's going to deliver you, and that's going to be a complete job.
1: Amen.
0: He doesn't halfway build his house. He'll put everything in it that needs to be put in it.
1: Amen.
0: He'll set you free. The Bible said, if you continue in my word, you'll know the truth, and the truth shall set you free. Didn't say half free or nearly free. He'll set you free. And if the Son shall set you free, you shall be free indeed. Blind receive their sight. People come here blind. They're blind. Lame walk. And people come in here limping. People come in here tired out, wore out. The lepers are cleansed. You know what that is? That's dirty flesh. Dirty flesh. You know, we got a notion running loose in the country today that there are two things that you can't get delivered from. And I'd like to set you straight. One of them is dope addiction. And then the other sin is homosexuality. And of course, that is the number one sin of the world just before Jesus comes. And we're there now. And if you read my letters, if you went to the jails where I do them, and if you read the letters from the penitentiaries and from the reform schools, I'll guarantee you, you'll find that the prevailing sin today, old Sodom is here again, see? I'll guarantee you, we're living in Gomorrah and Sodom again. And brother, it's the thing that tears up people's minds and leaves. Listen, the two end time sins are going to be, and they're tied together, the two end time sins will be television and homosexuality. Hey, y'all go ahead and breathe normally, because I'll guarantee you this is the truth. Television is going to warp the mind, and homosexuality is going to completely devour the flesh. And man is going to be sunk in his own quagmire and his own invention. You watch and see. And we're going to call it progress. And here's what's happening. Modernism and the false prophets or preachers of this day, because they have no remedy for either, are saying like the doctors say, when you have some sort of a heart attack or incurable disease, you're going to have to learn to live with it. You can't live with sin. It's just like somebody, there's a prevalent saying crossing the country, and all we need to dig in after these bywords and semi-profanity, people say, my goodness. Why, you lied. You don't have any goodness. Why didn't you tell the truth and say my badness?
1: Yeah.
0: But the flesh is too proud to say tell the truth. No, sir. So that's, and just like my daddy, and bless his heart, he didn't know any better because preacher didn't tell him. One of his words was the great redeemer. Me'd be so disgusted with me. Listen, he's using Jesus' name in vain. And then something else. My aunt would always use, well, the great I am. Brother, that's Jesus' name. You better, when you say the great I am, you better be on your knees or in reverence to God. You better be honoring God. You better not be trifling with God. No, the devil's got so many things, and he's pulled the wool over the eyes of God's people. And so he said, I want you to tell them something. Go show them and tell them. Blind receive their sight. Lame walk. Lepers are cleansed. You know what a leper is? Jesus cleansed the lepers. It's a disease of the flesh. You know what cancer is? Disease of the flesh. It's rotten flesh. That's what it is. And when you eat rotten food, you'll have rotten flesh. I mean, everybody knows that. When you drink rotten drinks, you'll have rotten flesh. I mean, whatever you put in your system that's rotten, it'll make you rotten on the inside. Of course, Mother Nature will do her best to sack it up and block it out and run it out and sweat it out. But, I mean, she can't get rid of all of it. You just keep feeding it down there, and some of it's going to stay. And then that goes. So he said the lame walk, the lepers are cleansed, the deaf hear, the dead are raised up. And notice, the poor have the gospel preached to them. That's unusual, but that's Jesus. He was so unusual. The poor have the gospel preached to them. And blessed is he, whosoever shall not be offended in me. But you know, I've got to go to my text. It's found in the 28th verse. This is the greatest invitation in the entire Bible, right here. This is the one that old Dr. Charles Fuller quoted so many times before he went home to be with the Lord. Come unto me. He didn't say come to my secretary. He didn't say come to one of my aides. He didn't say come to my church. He didn't say come to the baptismal waters. He didn't say come to do better. He didn't say come to some big organization. He said come to me. And brother, if you want what he's fixing to offer tonight and everybody needs it, you're going to have to come to him to get it. And I'll tell you, if ever I've seen a tired bunch of people, it's alcoholics and narcotic addicts when they come walking or dragging in. I mean, they're tired. They're tired physically, they're tired mentally, they're tired out. I mean, they're dead in trespasses and sin. If you want to see somebody that's tired, you watch a man after he spends all he's got in righteous living. I'm just going to take it for granted. As long as a man will show up to hear the gospel of Jesus Christ, there's hope for him. Jesus said, come unto me, all ye. You know, one of the things about this invitation, it includes so many people. And when you put the word A-double-L, that means just not anybody left out. And he said, God is not willing that one should perish, but at A-double-L, all should come to repentance. And brother, the only way you'll keep from perishing is to come to repentance. And I believe one of the great doctrines that needs to be preached today is repentance. I believe we're going to have to literally repent of our sin and ask God to forgive us and cleanse us and show some godly sorrow for sin. He said, come unto me, all ye that labor and are heavy laden. Now then, when you get like that, you're ready to accept God's mercy. You can't get a man. That's the reason it's hard to get a man. That, for instance, one of the hardest fellows we ever get delivered is a man that's drawing a pension. If he's getting $300 or $400 or $500 a month, you know, or $200 a month, I mean, what he'll do, as he usually do, he'll save it up while he's here. And when he gets a pretty good next day, he said, man, I could stay drunk for 30 days on that. See? Never give a dime to the work here, which I think is a crime. I really do. You know, oh, there's so many things I could say, but one of the things you've got to learn if you get saved, folks, you've got to learn to give. You'll never learn to live till you learn to give. Never will. And I tell you what, you might keep the victory by not supporting the work that God got you saved through, but you'll not get the blessings God has in store for you. And I tell you what, I believe, I mean, if I was out in the Corpus Christi Bay and my old boat had gone down like it did one night over yonder at the air base, I mean, over the bay, darkest pitch, and I was alone. But I tell you, I was really anxious to get to the shore. And I started swimming, the little boat going under, and all the stuff was floating, and I wasn't worried about anything except me. I wanted to get to the shore, and I started swimming. But I tell you one thing, if I'd have just kind of finally gone under, and all of a sudden, an old fishing buddy, I mean, if he'd just come cruising along the boat and reached out and not by the hair of the head, I don't think he'd found enough, but if he could have reached down and got me by the hand and got me on the bow of the boat and pumped the water out, and I came to, and I said, am I in heaven, John? He said, no, you got some more work to do down here. I found you about to drown, and you suppose I'd kick him or shoot him or hurt him? No. Listen, I might love him better. He saved me. I don't understand how people could let a rescue boat come by and save them from drowning and not do something for the man who operated the rescue boat. I'm not begging. I'm just simply saying, you're cheating yourself. We're going to make it whether you ever do a dime's work or not. I mean, I promise you that, see? Thank God our ministry doesn't depend on a bunch of ingrates. Our ministry depends on God and the people that love God. But I tell you, you'd be a lot better off. A lot of people wonder why the Lord blesses me and Brother John and some of the rest of us. We just give what we got back in the work, that's all. Now, don't brag about it. It wasn't mine to start with. I didn't have a buffalo nickel in my pocket that I remember when God called me to preach. I mean, what did I have? I got more than I've ever had, see? And yet, the way to keep it is recognize that none of it belongs to you, not a bit of it. I went home and, my wife had a big old deal sitting up there, of course, she always gets a card that says a lot of pretty things, just a whole lot of things. And I read it, but you know what I enjoyed? I saw a little old piece of paper that had her name signed to it, Mrs. L.L. Roloff, and it said $100. And I said, amen. I looked, I said, that's my sweetheart right there. See, I mean, oh, you'd say you're too money-minded. No, I'm not going to spend a dime of it for me. I wanted to use it for the work. What are we going to say as we close the message? Come unto me, all you that labor and are heavy laden, and I'm going to give you rest. And dear friends, I'd like to remind you, you don't get it at the liquor store. You can't find it at the drug store. You don't find it on the operating table. And you don't find it on the couch listening to some psychiatrist tell you to forget the Bible and don't pray, brother. You're going to find it when you get to Jesus.
1: Amen.
0: No other place to get that kind of rest. That's all I kind of want. I don't want this store-bought rest.
1: Amen.
0: I don't want this stuff you have to drink out of a bottle. I don't want this stuff that comes out of a sharp needle. I don't want this stuff that makes you feel worse when you wake up than you did before you got it. Oh, listen, dear friends. Jesus said, come unto me, all you that labor and are heavy laden. I'll give you rest. What an invitation. And yet, did you know most people have rejected it? I'll guarantee you, more people will go to sleep tonight on man-made sleeping pills than on this verse right here. To me, that's a tragedy, Patty. It's a tragedy. You think of the people that Jesus said, and he told them all to come. Everybody can come, the rich and the poor, the president and the king and queen, and all the ditch diggers and drunkards and dopehead. Come on, all of you. I'll put you to sleep tonight. Thank God for the privilege. Oh, I remember the time when my little old tired, weary body would come and dragging in after a busy day of playing, and my face is dirty, and my feet is dirty, and my little old clothes is dirty, and my mother would wash me and bathe me and lay me in her arms and rock me many times on an old straight chair, but it just as smooth as a rocker. Well, about 2 minutes, my eyes would close. Talk about rest. My mother said, I love you dirt and all.
1: Yeah.
0: Dear friend, she said, you come get in my arms. Give you some rest. Jesus is saying with those outstretched arms of love, nails, scarred hands, drunkards, dope addicts, men and women up and out and down and out. Come on, all of you. And I'll give you rest. And the tragedy is, and people will pass Jesus up and pass Calvary up and Golgotha up and walk in a drugstore and say, as they pull out the billfold, give me $15 worth of rest. And yet you'll be tired when you get through taking the filth and you were. Walk in a liquor store and say to some old fat saloon keeper with his big Cadillac or Lincoln Continental sitting out there by the curb, I want about $20 worth of fun. Wake up in the jail in the morning, the fun's all gone. Somebody said you're charged with drunken driving. Your license is going to be, you can't drive no more. About the best you can do is to walk or get a bicycle. Brother, that's the devil's fun for you. You better listen to me tonight. Jesus is saying, my yoke is easy and my burden is light. Take my yoke upon you, he said. Learn of me. Learn of me. That's after you come, you see, and get your rest. He said, now come and let's learn together. I want to teach you something, for my yoke is easy. Oh, listen, when I talked to a boy locked up in the jail, he said, my yoke is hard. I said, mine is easy. Mine is easy. Talked to the men in jail, and all of them, I said the other night, how many of you want to go home with me tonight? Hold up your hand. And every hand went up and waved those fingers. Their yoke is hard and mine is easy. Don't talk to me, dear friend. Oh, you watch that old drunkard stagger down to a weed patch tonight on a cold night and wake up in the morning frostbitten. His yoke is hard.
1: Yeah.
0: Brother, his burden's not light. My yoke is easy. Burden's light. Why, it's the best life in the world to live.
1: Amen.
0: Why, and the best is yet to be.
1: Amen.
0: Think about one of these days. I walk through those pearly gates. And my unworthy feet in this redeemed body that God's preparing for me walks down those golden streets. I tell you, I believe one foot will holler hallelujah and another will holler amen and I'm the glory.
1: Yes,
0: sir. Think about it. Won't be long.

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Hebrews 12:2. Looking unto Jesus, the author and finisher of our faith, who for the joy that was set before him endured the cross, despising the shame, and is set down at the right hand of the throne of God. I said in another broadcast that this verse taught me that, quote, to take the pain, I must keep my eyes on the prize. Now consider this extra truth. What if you don't know how your current struggle is going to benefit you? Listen carefully. To value a prize which you've not experienced before. For example, salvation, staying pure before marriage, having a good education, staying married for 30 years, faithfulness to a job or ministry, years spent walking with God, rearing good kids. If you don't know how sweet those things may be and wonder if they're worth you paying the price, listen to those who have obtained them. Something to think about.

There's a house in Grumbler's Alley where I lived some years ago, and the walls were swiftly falling to decay, and the yard was full of thistles, and that old roof was rotted so that the storms beat in upon me night and day. Then the spirit came and told me of a wonderful abode where from wind and storm I'd find a safe retreat. So the Sager sent his moving van and he took me up the road to the little house on Hallelujah Street. I shall never forget the day that I moved from Sinaway and secured a change of address so complete. Since that moment, without fail, I've been getting all my mail at the little house on Hallelujah Street. Now the neighbors in the alley where I lived in years gone by, they have never ceased their talking from that day that I left them so abruptly without bidding them goodbye. And from all the sin and shame, I moved away. Since the shack of sin is empty, where I lived so many years, and no more they hear the treading of my feet, I've moved away forever from the sorrow and the tears to my little house on Hallelujah Street. Now this house is nice and cozy, and its walls so warm and tight, and the landlord doesn't charge me any rent. There's a garden in connection, filled with flowers gay and bright, where so many golden hours I have spent. Yeah, the landscape is so lovely, and the songbirds sing with glee, and I'm never hungry for good things to eat, and I'm never, never lonely, for the Savior dines with me at my little house on Hallelujah Street. Well, I've just received a letter

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He will roll down the avenue with retinue so grand, picking up the saved and blood-washed all alone. When I hear the wheels a-rumbling, and I hear the angel's song, and I see that God's redemption is complete, I am sure he'll stop and take me from the place I've

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0: This is A Light for Your Pathway, the daily reading of a proverb. All scripture portions are from the King James Version of the Bible. And now, today's proverb. Today's Light for Your Pathway comes from Proverbs chapter 19. Better is the poor that walketh in his integrity than he that is perverse in his lips and is a fool. Also, let the soul be without knowledge, it is not good, and he that hasteth with his feet sinneth. The foolishness of man perverteth his way, and his heart fretteth against the Lord. Wealth maketh many friends, but the poor is separated from his neighbor. A false witness shall not be unpunished, and he that speaketh lies shall not escape. Many will entreat the favor of the prince, and every man is a friend to him that giveth gifts. All the brethren of the poor do hate him. How much more do his friends go far from him? He pursueth them with words, yet they are wanting to him. He that getteth wisdom loveth his own soul. He that keepeth understanding shall find good. A false witness shall not be unpunished, and he that speaketh lies shall perish. Delight is not seemly for a fool, much less for a servant to have rule over princes. The discretion of a man deferreth his anger, and it is his glory to pass over a transgression. The king's wrath is as the roaring of a lion, but his favor is as dew upon the grass. A foolish son is the calamity of his father, and the contentions of a wife are a continual dropping. House and riches are the inheritance of fathers, and a prudent wife is from the Lord. Slothfulness casteth into a deep sleep, and an idle soul shall suffer hunger. He that keepeth the commandment keepeth his own soul, but he that despiseth his way shall die. He that hath pity upon the poor lendeth unto the Lord, and that which he hath given will he pay him again. Chasten thy son while there is hope, and let not thy soul spare for his crying. A man of great wrath shall suffer punishment, for if thou deliver him, yet thou must do it again. Hear counsel and receive instruction, that thou mayest be wise in thy latter end. There are many devices in a man's heart, nevertheless the counsel of the Lord that shall stand. The desire of a man is his kindness, and a poor man is better than a liar. The fear of the Lord tendeth to life, and he that hath it shall abide satisfied. He shall not be visited with evil. A slothful man hideth his hand in his bosom, and will not so much as bring it to his mouth again. Smite a scorner, and the simple will beware, and reprove one that hath understanding, and he will understand knowledge. He that wasteth his father and chaseth away his mother is a son that causeth shame and bringeth reproach. Cease, my son, to hear the instruction that causeth to err from the words of knowledge. An ungodly witness scorneth judgment, and the mouth of the wicked devoureth iniquity. Judgments are prepared for scorners, and stripes for the back of fools.
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0: Did you know that everything that transpires in your body is controlled by 3 billion base pairs that make up the 100,000 genes that form the nucleus of nearly every cell? Did you know the amount of information stored within a single nucleus is equal to a library of 1,000 encyclopedias, each with 1,000 pages? Did you know if you multiply that by the 3.5 billion cells in a brain, not to mention the 10 or more trillion cells in a single body, and the amount of information about the body in a single person becomes astronomical. What does all that mean? It means there's a whole lot going on in the nucleus of every cell of your body. It would fill 1,000 encyclopedias, 1,000 pages long, and you got lots of cells. I wonder if that happened by accident. No. Boy, isn't that amazing? If you could put all the DNA coordinating the growth, development, and functioning of every human being on Earth into a single pile, it would weigh about 2 ounces. How could a particle smaller than dust have enough knowledge, as it were, to multiply into a trillion-room skyscraper and also know the color, shape, and size of every room, every worker who would ever be employed in it, and every speck of furniture, wiring, and plumbing? Not by accident. Maybe it was designed that way. Boy, we ought to get excited that in the nucleus of every cell of your body is enough information to control every aspect of your growth, to make sure your legs grow at the same rate, or otherwise they could call you Eileen. Even enough information to determine how your children will look someday. Man, what do you conclude from this? I conclude Darwin didn't have a clue.
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Get wisdom, get understanding, do not forget, nor turn away from the words of my mouth. Do not forsake her, and she will preserve you. Love her, and she will keep you. Wisdom is the principal thing. Therefore, get

This is Pastor Galyon. I hope to see you this Sunday at Crossroads Baptist Church, Zone 1, Noncommilarin East. Hey, this is Pastor Galyon. I hope you're having a good day. Thank you for listening to Anchor Radio, CBC, Ordinetta.

0: God has promised He will never leave us nor forsake us. In Christ, God revealed His faithfulness to us from the beginning of time. In Genesis, Jesus is the ram at Abraham's altar. In Exodus, He's the Passover lamb. In Leviticus, He's the high priest. In Numbers, He's a cloud by day and pillar of fire by night. In Deuteronomy, He's the city of our refuge. In Joshua, He's the scarlet thread out Rahab's window. In Judges, He is our judge. In Ruth, He's our kinsman redeemer. In 1 and 2 Samuel, He's the trusted prophet. And in Kings and Chronicles, He's our reigning king. In Ezra, He is the faithful scribe. In Nehemiah, He's the rebuilder of everything that is broken. And in Esther, He is the Mordecai, sitting faithful at the gate.
1: In Job, He is our redeemer that ever liveth. In Psalms, He is my shepherd, and I shall not want. In Proverbs and Ecclesiastes, He's our wisdom. And in the Song of Solomon, He's the beautiful bridegroom. In Isaiah, He's the suffering servant. In Jeremiah and Lamentations, it is Jesus that is the weeping prophet. In Ezekiel, He's the wonderful four-faced man. And in Daniel, He is the fourth man in the midst of a fiery furnace.
2: In Hosea, He is my love that is forever faithful. In Joel, He baptizes us with the Holy Spirit. In Amos, He's our burden bearer. In Obadiah, our Savior. And in Jonah, He is the great foreign missionary that takes the word of God into all the world.
3: You go on, and you see in Micah that He is the messenger with beautiful feet. In Nahum, He is the avenger. In Habakkuk, He is the watchman that is ever praying for revival. In Zephaniah, He is the Lord, mighty to save. In Haggai, He is the restorer of our lost heritage. In Zechariah, He is our fountain. And in Malachi, He is the Son of righteousness with healing in His wings.
1: In Matthew, Thou art the Christ, the Son of the living God. In Mark, He's the miracle worker. In Luke, He's the Son of Man. And in John, He is the door by which every one of us must enter.
3: In Acts, He is the shining light that appears to Saul on the road to Damascus. In Romans, He is our justifier. In 1 Corinthians, our resurrection. In 2 Corinthians, our sin bearer. In Galatians, He redeems us from the law. In Ephesians, He is our unsearchable riches. In Philippians, He supplies our every need.
2: And in Colossians, He's the fullness of the Godhead bodily. In 1 and 2 Thessalonians, He's our soon coming King. In 1 and 2 Timothy, He's the mediator between God and man. In Titus, He's our blessed hope. In Philemon, He's a friend that sticks closer than a brother. And in Hebrews, He's the blood of the everlasting covenant.
0: In James, it is the Lord that heals the sick. In 1 and 2 Peter, He is the chief shepherd. In 1, 2, and 3 John, it is Jesus who has the tenderness of love. In Jude, He is the Lord, coming with 10,000 saints. And in Revelation, lift up your eyes, church, for your redemption draweth nigh.
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7: 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I'm Grace Abila.
8: 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And we're thankful to be spending some time with you this morning here on Inco Radio Urdaneta. 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
7: Let's listen to some encouraging gospel music while we drink our coffee and get ready for the day. And let's jump in with this song requested by Kim Ivan Crescentia entitled Your Grace Still Amazes Me by Stephanie Eskelsen and Natasha Williams.

Hope your morning is going well. The comment button has been activated, so send in a quick greeting. Hello, Patricia Ventura. Thank you so much for sending in this next song entitled We'll Soon Be Done with Troubles and Trials by the Hiles Anderson College.

That was I Won't Have to Worry Anymore by Alvin and Brooke Martinez, requested by Prudencio Ulep Sr. And here is a song requested by Shinume Gutierrez, Let It Start With Me by The House Anderson College.

0: It's 18 minutes past the hour and it's currently 24.7 degrees. The forecast is calling for a high today of 31.4 with about 72% chance of rain. And here's a song requested by Karen Trumpo, Rejoice Medley by the Gospel Light.
1: Fear not, for behold, I bring you good tidings of great joy, which shall be to all people. For unto you is born this day in the city of David a Savior, which is Christ the Lord.
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Well, it's trivia time here on Good Morning Urdaneta. Have your companion app ready because we'll be sending out today's trivia question during this next song. And the first five listeners with the correct answer will receive two song credits. And the second person who answers correctly will also receive a 10 peso voucher. Our trivia song goes out to Shina Mikua, song entitled I Can Go In by Abigail Miller.

Our trivia question was, why did Solomon turn away from God when he was old? And the correct answer is, his wives turned his heart after other gods. Well, congratulations, Patricia Ventura, because you were the second person with the correct answer and you win a 10 peso voucher. And the remaining listeners with the correct answer were Leigh Ann Paz, Sheena May Gutierrez, John Chua, and Ricky Hendricks. Each of you received 2 song credits and a point towards this weekly total. Well, here's our next song requested by John Chua with the message, a wonderful morning to all the listeners. Good morning din po. And here's your song, To Everything There Is a Season by the Hamilton Family.

That was followed on by the Wisman family requested by Lay and Paz with a greeting, good morning po, and good morning din po, and good morning kay Aleya and Adan. Well, here's our next song, A New Day by the John Marshall family requested by Lolita Rosario.

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It's an exciting time where we feature the requests, comments, and jokes of our teen listeners. That's Teen Talk every Friday at 5 p.m. Thank you, Rosemary Gutierrez, for sending in this next song entitled I Love You This Much by the Commonwealth Baptist College.

Okay, everyone, it's time for another trivia here on Good Morning Urdaneta. We'll be sending out today's trivia question during this next song, so get your companion up ready. The first 5 listeners with the correct answer will receive 2 song credits. And the 4th person who answers correctly will also receive a 10 peso voucher.

Our trivia question was, what was the apparent source of Samson's strength? The correct answer is his uncut hair. Congratulations to Shinomi Gutierrez because you were the fourth person with the correct answer and you win a 10 peso voucher. And the remaining listeners with the correct answer were Lee and Paz, Jan Chua, Shinomi Kuwa, and Ricky Hendrix. Each of you received 2 song credits, and everyone else who had the correct answer will receive a point toward this week's total. And here is our next song, entitled A Good and Perfect Gift by Abigail Miller, requested by Darlene Ferrer.

A big thank you to Jason Peralta for sending in that song entitled I Need You More Today by Alvin and Brooke Martinez. And here's our beautiful song requested by Fake Inimon, The Value of One by Lois and India Ruskinha.

0: That's all the time we have this morning on Good Morning Urdaneta. We're thankful you join us today. We'll queue up the rest of your songs so you can listen throughout the day. And don't forget to tune in at 12 noon for the next live request hour with Jason Peralta.
1: Our final request goes out to Romina Olivo, song entitled Blood Bought My Freedom by the Jan Marshall Family. I'm Janelle Garcia.
0: And I'm Grace Abila. Thank you everyone and have a great day.

Among the great names of our founding fathers, you've probably never heard the name John Rosberg. Yet he was a man of principle, a preacher, and patriot. The Reverend Rosberg knew of the imminent danger that morning. Before the sun came up, as he pulled on his boots to lead his parishioners on a bold march to Philadelphia, he knew they faced stout British opposition. Rosberg was no fool. He touched the warm cheeks of each of his five sleeping children and considered that he might never see them again in this world. As he lifted the bolt of the door, he breathed the prayer from Jeremiah 49:11. Leave thy fatherless children, I will preserve them alive, and let thy widows trust in me. He kissed his wife goodbye and took his position at the head of the line of march. His resolution never faltered. He did not look back. John Rosberg, preacher and patriot, was eventually captured and brutally killed by the British, mutilated by sword and bayonet. And though you've never heard his name, the good Reverend poured out his life's blood on the altar of freedom. He paid the ultimate price.